0: that they did that. Now listen, I'm just saying to you that the fields are white. Amen. Churches. I think new churches ought to be started in this day. You say, well now, preacher, I believe we ought to fill the ones we got. Well, I'm going to disagree with that. Let me tell you something. We've got some churches that are family-owned and operated, and if Jesus Christ himself showed up on Sunday, he wouldn't be made welcome in that church. And I want you to understand something. We don't need that kind of stuff. Amen. We need some new churches started.
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I want to do some new things. We've got the Gospel Train on Friday afternoons, 2 to 4. 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And we also have Afternoons with Candace on Tuesday afternoons from 2 to 4 with Candace Noah. And so I hope you'll take advantage of these great programs and then our good Bible preaching programs, our Sunday morning lineup of preachers and throughout the day. And if you've got a comment, let me know all right about it. 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

Abraham. But friends, I'm looking for that city in that far and better land. And soon I'll leave this world behind me, and I'll walk on heaven's bright shore.

Well, friends, you know, when WCOK Radio out of Sparta went on the air in 1968, I believe it was, I don't know if the founders envisioned ever being on FM or not, but of course the FCC allows us to run the FM translator 107.3 FM. And we're reaching a lot of people. We have noticed that our listenership has really picked up, and I believe part of it is because we're real, and we broadcast the good King James Bible programming. We broadcast a good conservative gospel music, and we're going to continue to do that. I'm Brother Ricky Cawthorn, and I serve as station manager here at WCOK, and I also serve as ministry director of these ministries and president of gospel broadcasting. And as long as I'm around, I want to keep this thing going just like it is. 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

0: Friend, I want to take time to thank you for listening to 107.3 FM right here in Sparta, North Carolina, reminding you that we do Bible trivia every Friday morning at 11:30 to 12 Eastern Time right here on WCOK. 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
1: 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The current temperature, 71 degrees.

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If you could help us financially, it would be great during this whole year. Let me just say that all of our day sponsors have been taken for 2026, and that is great. We're so glad about that. We're thrilled about what the Lord has done in Charathon 25 last year and helped us out with this year. But, you know, your financial help would still be appreciated as we continue to go forward for the glory of God. 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And then our mailing address, GBI, Post Office Box 797, Dobson, North Carolina, 27017. I'm glad that you're listening. I hope you'll tell a friend and neighbor about us, and I hope you'll continue to listen.

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2: One sat alone beside the highway, begging. His eyes were blind, the light he could not see.

blessed book, precious book, on thy dear old Tishtane leaves, I just love to look. Thou art sweeter day by day as I walk the narrow way that leads at last to that bright home up above. Blessed book, precious book, that's Mother's Bible, they called it. That was a time, and the newspaper came out with this announcement the other day, and the newspaper said there was a time when the funeral was over, and I've just had the privilege of going back home when my last parent went to be with the Lord. My dear old dad buried him just a few days ago. We went back home. They began to ask us what we'd like to have. Well, I can say this. My mother never had a television set for me to choose from. But oh, that old Bible. That old Bible. But dear friend, the newspaper said, instead of fussing and choosing and asking and requesting the Bible, the bone of contention is the big television set now. We want her television set. Oh, hear me tonight. This woman got her a light, and she came in, and she began to look. Now, what else did she do? She got her a broom. That's right. She got her a broom. You know what a broom's for? It's to sweep out the trash. Sweep out the trash. May not use them so much anymore. Maybe it's vacuum cleaners, but nevertheless, the broom was what she used, and she got the broom, and she began to sweep. Now then, if my audience is still with me, and you ought to be, I'm preaching nothing new. Just the same thing that this country was made great by preaching. Every evangelist that I heard when I was a little kid preached against what I'm preaching against right now. And so I want to name some things, and this is the best way to get started in revival. I want to name some things that I think it'd be well to sweep out. Now, she got the broom. No need getting the broom if you don't need to sweep with it. No need framing it. No need hanging it on the side of the wall. Brother, if you got some rubbish and trash, let's sweep it out. Now, the question is, and I'll find out tonight, who really wants revival? I mean, who really wants revival? Now, if I were in a home and I read the newspaper more than I read the Bible, I'd sweep the thing out. Because mostly it has trash in it. It has all the murderers, has all the announcement of sin, has beer advertised, cigarettes advertised, all the crimes are advertised. I'd sweep the dirty thing out. If I got up in the morning and ran out on the lawn and picked up a newspaper and left my old black back book laying in there and not ever touch it and set over a coffee cup and put the newspaper between me and my wife and family and read that thing, which is a bunch of trash, for the first hour, 30 minutes, and leave my Bible and go off to work, I'd sweep the thing out. Now, y'all breathe normal, because this is just plain preaching. I'd sweep it out. I believe you love the newspaper more than you love the Bible if you read it more than you do the Bible. I don't know how to figure it out any other way. You men say, well, I have to read it on account of business. Listen, if you really want to be a good businessman, read the book of Proverbs. That'll educate you. If you really want to be wiser than the wisest man, you read this Word of God right here. This is the book of wisdom. I'd sweep out the newspaper. I'd do it for two reasons. The first place, the thing has consumed so much time for so many people. You'd say, Brother Olaf, you'd hurt business. Whose business? Whose business you told? I'm not interested in man's business. I'm interested in God's business. I'm interested in divine business. I'm interested in getting people back in our nation back to God and getting our homes back to God. I work with nothing but lepers and unlovely souls, boys and men.

I want you to know, I mean, Elvis Presley or any of the rest of them, I'll guarantee you I'd burn that thing and take my gospel room, I'd sweep it out before I went to bed tonight. It's hellish. It's ungodly. That's one of the reasons we've got so many sex crimes today. The wrong kind of music. And I don't care if it's on the radio, television, or on your record player. It's of the devil. There's nothing that's upset our young people like this filthy music and this pornography and these filthy magazines and stuff. And mothers and daddies, you better inspect every record that comes in your home. And in time you endorse it and let it stay there, as far as I'm concerned, you're guilty of chaperoning your children to the devil in hell. I'd sweep them out. Boys and girls, I'd have nothing but gospel records. And then I'd go another step. I'd have nothing but gospel records that are made by gospel people that live for Jesus. Right. You'd never, a lot of these old boys that sing in these professional quartets that smoke cigarettes at every recess and that didn't get drunk in the hotel. I know what I'm talking about because I've been right in Jacksonville when they got drunker than Cooter Brown, tore up everything in the room, and people had to move their rooms because they got through singing some professional gospel music and went to the hotel in Jacksonville, Florida, and acted like the devil because they're full of the devil. I wouldn't want one of their records, not a one of them. Now, if you get mad at me, I'll tell you something else. Anytime Lester Roloff goes out of this church tonight and goes down to one of these bars out here on the bayfront, and I tank up and come slobbering out and vomiting out and staggering out, and I get drunk and I'm drunk all night, and I wake up my friend the Lucases all during the night, I'll guarantee you I'll never preach in this pulpit tomorrow night. That fellow by the name of Seaver is bigger than I am anyhow. And he'll knock on my door, and he won't say, "Brother Roloff, don't you feel maybe that it wouldn't be..." No, he'll just say, "Revival's over as far as you're concerned." All right, let me ask you a question. Why in the world, if you're not going to support me and me doing that, why do you think you've got to support a devilish bunch that sings music, though it might be gospel music? See what I'm talking about? I don't believe in professionalizing gospel things and selling out. I believe that everybody that sings the gospel ought to live the gospel. In choir, you don't have a right to be in this choir if you don't live a clean life. You have no right to sing, "Oh, to be like thee," unless you're trying to be like him. There ought to be consecration just as much right here as there is right here. Every teacher and every worker ought to be dedicated. And I'm sorry that across this land, we've got teachers and workers and deacons that have sold out and yet remain as leaders in the churches. God's not going to bless it. He never has blessed it. He never will bless it. Boys and girls, are you with me now? You go home tonight and you get rid of those old records that are no good. Bust them up. Enjoy it here. If you need any help, Uncle Roly will go home with you. I'll help you. I'll be glad to. Man called me not long ago. He'd heard me preach way up in Spokane, Washington. And he called me on the phone. He was crying. He said, "Oh, Brother Roloff." He said, "I want to get rid of it." I said, "Well, help yourself." I didn't know what he was, but I knew he ought to. I had an idea. "Oh," he said, "it's driving me crazy." He said, "I tell you, it's torn out." I said, "What is it? Television?" "Yeah," he said, "that's it." I said, "Leave your door unlocked and leave home. I'll get rid of it for you." "Oh, no," he said, "I don't know what my wife would do." I said, "You sissy, you." That's right. That's right. God have mercy on us. Men, why don't we just start being men again for God? Why don't you fellas just start making some decisions for your wife and your children? Make them in the love of Jesus and come with tears and brokenness and say, "Honey, Daddy's failed you, but no more, no more. Oh, we're going back to Bethel with our home. We're going to pray again and sing again. And we're going to worship God again. We're not going to let the devil get our family. We're coming back to that sweet heavenly closeness that we used to have." I tell you, we've lost out in our home. We've lost out. And so she lost something in her home. She got the broom and she began to sweep. I tell you something else I'd sweep out. And I don't think I can preach this too much. I preached it a time or two before, but I'm going to preach it again. If I had a deck of cards in my home, I'd sweep them out. They're of the devil, invented for an insane king. I'd never allow my children. My mother and daddy taught me. They didn't call them playing cards. They call them gambling cards. My mother said, "Son, oh, those are gambling cards." And they couldn't even come close to us. If one happened to blow by it, why, they'd burn it up. Burn it up just like that. I mean, just like a rattlesnake. I mean, get it, and let's get it burnt and tear it up. That's right.
It is a sad day when the gambling cards got in the homes.

0: You mothers and daddies decide you could play cards and you could play bridge and solitaire. You could play poker. And you heard some old wicked preacher somewhere saying, well, it's just for fun, you know. And yet it sapped your spiritual life. You haven't been a Christian since then. You wasted your time. You're going to give a God. Some of you women can sit in your bridge circles and play for cut glass and prizes and everything. As far as I'm concerned, you got the black heart of a dirty gambler. Get mad at me if you will, but we'll meet you in the morning. I'll meet you in the morning. I'm talking about people who want revival. You don't want revival. You'd rather go to the bridge party. You'd rather gamble. You'd rather just forget about the godly thing. But I tell you, while you're forgetting, our world's going to hell and your children are losing out with God. Women, we need to go back in our home and find what we've lost in our home. We really do. You wonder sometime why your husband doesn't come straight home from work. You wonder why your children want to go down the street and visit with their friends and why they don't want to come home and why they don't bring young people home with them. Maybe there's something missing and lost out in your own home. Oh, listen, mothers, I tell you, I believe it'd be a wonderful thing. And at least you know where your children are if they're in your house, won't they? Let them bring somebody home with them. Oh, you'd say it's too much trouble. Anything that's worthwhile is trouble. Did you know that? Yes, it is. Oh, those sweet and blessed days when I never did have to ask my mother, could I bring my friends home? Oh, listen, she always had at least enough cooked for 6 or 8 or 10 extra ones anyhow. I tell you, we'd just bring them home in carloads. And, oh, we'd gather around that big old homemade table and sit on those old benches, you know. And we'd eat. I'm telling you, mother'd fix it on Saturday. And on Sunday noon, we'd get together. And then we'd go into the old-fashioned, what we call, living room. Yeah, that's the front room. I mean, the front room. We called it the front room. We didn't prowl around in there a lot, but on Sunday we'd go to the front room. That big old piano sitting over there, you know. And somebody'd go over and on that old stool, you know, they'd screw around like that and get it regulated for you if you're tall or short, you know. And somebody'd start playing the old rugged cross and all the boys and girls would start singing all afternoon. It wasn't hot rod races. It wasn't horse races or rabbit races. No, it was just singing, singing. Then in a little while, 5 o'clock in the afternoon, we'd go back to the same table that my mother had spread the big tablecloth over, you know. She'd take the cloth off and said, help yourself. Plenty left for everybody. And y'all can eat, and then we'll be going over to church in a little while. Dear friends, we've lost out. Oh, we've lost out. Now then, young people, that's too simple for them. They've got to get in the car and have a wreck in the afternoon. They've got to knock somebody into eternity before the sun goes down. Young people, mothers and daddies, can't you see? We've lost out in the home. Oh, get the broom and sweep out the deck of cards in the paradise and sweep out the old dirty magazine. It ought never to have been there. I would never allow a magazine in my home that advertised liquor or tobacco. Never would. Oh, you'd say, Brother Wolof, most of, I don't care. Let most of them go somewhere else then. I've found out in the last few years of my life that one stop does it. This is God's great department store for me. This is his supermarket for my soul. And everything I'm hungry for, I find in this old book. If I've got some moments, let me spend them in the Word of God. Oh, let me memorize chapter after chapter of the Word of God. Let me sleep with it and live with it, wake up with it and go to bed with it. Dear friend, I've found this out, that it meets my every need. It cleanses me when I'm dirty. It strengthens me when I'm weak. Yes, dear friends, it convicts me when I need to be convicted. This old Bible, we need to sweep out that which would come between us and the Word of God. I'm not through sweeping. I believe there's some other things that ought to go. I believe that ill feelings and fussing and nagging and neurotic attitudes and nervous upset, I believe that all that stuff, this ulcer age we're living in, I believe that husbands and wives could be kinder to one another. I mean, isn't it strange that you can be so nice to each other while you're courting and then just turn on each other when you get married and just be as mean? Well, I got a letter this week from a lady, and she said, Brother Olaf, my daughter went with a young man, and he was the nicest thing you've ever heard of in your life. I've just never, why, he was just so kind and considerate. And then just as soon as they got married and they ran away to get married, which is wrong. No boy has a right to steal a girl like a cattle rustler with a cow. You have no right to get somebody's daughter that they've worked with and loved and supported, and then you just run in your little hot rod and pick her up and cross the border and get a quickie, not a divorce, but a marriage license, and then get, and a lot of them have to get quickie divorces, but one marriage is enough, bud. Money's enough. It's what the Bible teaches. Say what you please. I still believe we need to sweep out some of that junk, too. But this letter went on to say that husband began to beat her, and she came home bruised. We sent her back and said, honey, if it doesn't get too rough, you must stay with him. Just stay with him. You remember the old timers, what they used to say? You made your bed hard, go sleep on it. Said, go back to your husband. That's all you can have. She went back, but they said she finally came home this week bruised and beaten and said, we're going to let her stay this time. Isn't it strange? You know why husbands get so mean to their wives after they get married? They got married on the basis of lust. And when the flesh played out, they got sore and tired of it and mad and swelled up and they didn't want to have anything to do with them and they wanted to graze in the big pasture again. You sorry rascal, you. And women can be just like that themselves. But I'm saying to you something. Listen, the longer you've been married, the sweeter you ought to be to your husband and wife. Because the less you have. I mean, a few days ago, we buried Ms. Brady, Ms. Orloff's mother. My mother's gone to be with the Lord. My daddy just went to be with the Lord. Her daddy's 80-some-odd. And she and I were talking. She placed her hand on my knee as I got off of the jet, going to my dad's funeral. And she said, honey, how are you? And I said, fine. But I felt something when she said that I wouldn't felt with anybody else. And the older you get, my brother and sister, the more you're going to need the right kind of a husband and the right kind of a wife. You may not have all of those little notions you had when you first got married, but you still have something that's permanent and eternal. You can have love, and you need the love and understanding. And we need to sweep out all of these hard feelings and fussing and nagging. While you're doing that, you're hurting your children. Sweep it out tonight. Mothers and daddies, how are you getting along in your home? It is strange that people that have made a lifetime contract will be meaner to each other than are anybody else. Isn't it strange that a husband can fuss at his wife over a piece of brown toast and walk into the office and be as kind and smiling every secretary's got and say, well, good morning, and how are you? Well, fine, and how are you, boss? Oh, never better. Just left his wife bawling like a baby. There's something wrong with a man's religion when it's like that. And I tell you something else, and I might as well sweep it out right now, and you sisters think it over. I'm sorry if you have to work outside your home. I said if you have to. I mean, if it's an absolute necessity, I'm sorry that you have to do it. But I want to ask you something. Do you dress up more for your boss than you would your husband? Do you wear better perfume for him than you would your own husband? Do you look at your hair do more for him than you do your own husband? There's something wrong with you. I'm talking to you about losing out in the home. Losing out in the home. Listen, there's only one man, actually, that the wife's to dress up for and to respect more than any other man in the world. That's her husband. Amen? That's exactly right. Listen. And there's one woman that a man's to respect more than he is anybody else. That's the sweetheart of his youth. That's the one who stood and took his hand at the altar and said to the preacher, to God, I do for life. I'll stay with him through thick and thin, sickness or health, poverty or wealth. I'll stay with him. Women, we need tonight desperately to find what we lost in our home. Girls, don't go with a boy that's unsaved. Boys, don't think about marrying an unsaved girl. Girls, don't go with a boy that smokes cigarettes. He'll die with cancer and leave your little children for you to make a living for. Girls and boys, why don't you have some real sense and why don't you realize that just like God, just like Abraham picked out Isaac, a wife named Rebecca, even so God will pick you out a husband or he'll pick you out a wife. And he never has made a mistake. He always gets the right one. Every time he's got so much more sense than you've got, why don't you leave the choice with him? Amen? And you'll be glad a million years. Oh, in these revivals I preach these days, my heart's so burdened to see our homes get right with God. Because I take little children and nobody on earth won't. Mothers, I got a letter this week from the probation officer. And the probation officer said, "Dear Brother Roloff, hate to impose on you again, but I've got a little boy that the parents, mother and daddy both, want to give away for good. They don't want him. And it'd be a relief to them if you'd come and take the boy, if you'd let me bring him to you. And he'll be yours forever. They don't ever want him back in the home. My Bible said in the closing days, they'll be without natural affection. They don't have as much affection for that little fella as a German police dog does her little puppies. Mothers and daddies, if you lived and walked where I walk, you'd understand why I'm preaching what I'm preaching tonight. No, some of you think you've gotten kind of modern and you've gotten up to date, but I tell you one thing, if you've lost out with God, it'll cost you more than it'll ever come to. Oh, just to be like Jesus. We were singing, oh, to be like thee, blessed Redeemer, pure as thou art. Come in thy sweetness, come in thy fullness, stamp thine own image deep on my heart. I'm going to say something else. Before I say it, I want to read a scripture. Turn to the book of Peter, please, if you will. The book of Peter. Wives, only give you the secret of winning your husband to Christ. Though he don't even come to church, you can win him. If you'll practice this verse and these verses, likewise, chapter 3, 1 Peter, chapter 3, likewise, ye wives, be in subjection to your own husbands. To your own husbands. That if any obey not the word, they also may without the word be won by the conversation of the wives. That means by the lives of the wives. While they behold your chaste conversation coupled with fear, whose adorning let it not be that outward adorning of plaiting the hair and of wearing of gold or putting on of apparel, but let it be the hidden man of the heart in that which is not corruptible, even the ornament of a meek and quiet spirit, which is in the sight of God of great price. Women, since the message is directed to you, and before I bring it to a close, don't ever think you can win your husband and keep him won by putting up on the outside. There's got to be something on the inside. I could say very frankly, call me what you will, it was a sad day when the women began to bob off their hair and to put on men's clothes and to paint up and put all the artificial stuff on them. They've lost something since then. Your main beauty, my dear wife and dear young lady, is to be inside. And that's exactly what he's talking about right there. It was a sad day when the woman began to step outside of her realm, which is the home. It was a sad day when husbands got so sorry and so lazy that they couldn't make a living, and the women had to leave their little children with a babysitter. There's one babysitter that's better than all of them put together, and that's Mama. My mother was my babysitter. Moses had the best babysitter in his mother, and that's the secret of Moses leading millions of Israelites out of Egyptian bondage. Do the best you can, but sweep out. Get your light on. Get your broom. Sweep out. And husband, let me tell you this. And preacher, let me tell you this. If you think I've been a little hard tonight, the two people that are to blame, and I'll say it again before the meeting is over, is the preacher and the papa. Those two men are to blame. I never blame women for the condition they find themselves in, neither the children, but the papa and the preacher are the two people in the community that can straighten out the problems. Listen, if every man in this building tonight will go home and say to his wife, "Honey, I feel like I haven't really done as good for you as I could have done. I heard the message tonight. I believe he's right. I sound old-fashioned, but it's true. I want to have a family altar with you and the children every day the rest of our life. I want to make up for some of the slack days. That old one-eyed idiot sitting over there in the corner won't take up our time from now on. We're going to sweep out and clean up. We're going to get our children together, and I'm going to show them heaven instead of Hollywood and harlots from Hollywood." Now, if you want revival, you pay attention to what I've said tonight, and we'll have revival before this time tomorrow night. If you men get serious about wanting to save your wife and your home and your children, and you want them all to go to heaven, and that old song, you remember that? "Will the family circle be unbroken in the sky?" I can assure you, if every daddy and every mother would get right, the whole family will be saved. And it will be worth it all when we see Jesus. Dear friends, it's time for God's people to say, "I am coming to that old cross. I am poor and I'm weak, and I'm blind. I am counting all but dross. I shall full salvation find. I am trusting the Lord in thee. Dear Lamb of Calvary, humbly at the cross I bow. Save me, Jesus. Oh, save me right now. And he will. Bow your heads while we pray.
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0: 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Or you could write us. 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Our mailing address, GBI, Post Office Box, 797 Dobson, North Carolina, 27017. I'd be glad to hear from you today and know where that you're listening to us from. 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
2: But because of that, and because of the blood of our Savior, I can make you this promise. 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

Some of the fondest memories of my childhood days are woven around supper time. When Mama used to come to the back porch of the old home place and say, "Come on in, son, it's supper time." But you know, time has woven the realization of a truth that is even more thrilling. And that's when God Himself calls from the portals of glory for us to come on home, for it's supper time. When all God's children gather around the table for the greatest supper time ever.

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0: Hello, friends. I'm Brother Ricky Cawthorn, and I welcome you to today's Gospel Pulpit radio broadcast. I trust our broadcast will be a real blessing. And now let's come and dine around the Word of God together.

I welcome you to the Tuesday, May the 19th radio broadcast of the Gospel Pulpit. As we just move right along here in the month of May, it's a great joy to be on the radio with you each day. I say that every day, but I praise God for the many listeners that we have. And you seem to me like the radio audience is just growing and growing and growing. And God's good. I tell you, He's very good to us. And I praise the Lord for what God's doing in these days and how He's blessing our ministry. I want to stay with the Lord. I want to stay in prayer and stay in my Bible. And I hope you'll do the same. Amen. And stay with the Lord. Walk with Him and have fellowship with Him. He loves you. And He desires your communion with the Holy Ghost. Amen. And, you know, we live in troubled days, but we can live in good days if we'll just stay with the Lord. I may not know the future, but I know the one who holds the future. Amen. And that's our Lord Jesus Christ. All right. Let's go to the Lord in prayer on this Tuesday. Heavenly Father, I thank You for the great day You've given me. And I pray now You will bless the broadcast as it goes forward and use it for Your glory. And Lord, we're nothing without You. And I pray You'll take us and use us in these days. Help us in this series of messages in Jesus' name. Amen. These messages that we're doing is talking about trials and troubles and what they reveal in us. And, you know, there's a purpose for our trial. God don't just put us through something to say, oh boy, I got you today. You know, there's many people that go through trials and troubles, and the Bible says, many are the afflictions of the righteous, but the Lord delivereth him out of them all. Now, you've got a crowd on the scene today that they're preaching the opposite. They're preaching that if you're where you ought to be with God, nothing will happen. You're going to live, everything's going to be just fine. Well, that's not true. We're human beings. We're in this flesh, and man born of woman is a few days and full of trouble. A man born of a woman is a few days and full of trouble, and I tell you what, trouble's going to be there, but Jesus Christ is one who's overcome all, and He's able to deliver you out of your trouble, your sickness, or whatever you're in today. God's able to help you. He may not do it the way you want Him to. You say, well, preacher, my loved one was sick, and God didn't heal him. They died. Well, if they're saved by the grace of God, He healed them when they went to heaven. Amen. I know people that have left this life very sick, but I promise you today they're around the throne of God, and they're as alive as you and I are. Amen. I hope these messages will be a blessing. Let's go back to our message today, and I hope it's a blessing. And we have this king that makes this image, and this image is a type of the Antichrist. And he uses music, and all that stuff will be used by the Antichrist. I'm not going to get into all that right now. But there's three Hebrew children there, and if we ain't careful, we'll turn this into a fairy tale. It's not a fairy tale. It's a real thing. Okay? Well, sometimes we pass over these stories in the Bible. These were real men in a real situation. You say, preacher, do you really believe that? As sure as I'm sitting here, I believe that. Now, these men's names were Shadrach, Meshach, and Abednego. That were their Babylonian names. Now, and they were brought before the king, and the king said, I'm going to give you one more chance, you know, to bow down. If you don't bow, we're going to throw you in the furnace and heat it 7 times hotter than normal. Now, so these men told the king, they said, King said, be it known unto you, and basically they said this to him, our God will deliver us, but if He don't, we still ain't going to bow to that thing you've got up there. We're not going to bow to that image. In other words, we're ready to die for what we believe in. Now listen, going through a trial ain't kid's stuff. This serving the Lord thing it's not a playground, brother. It's a battlefield. And you're going to face trouble in it. Now, I'm not going to go back all through that day, but we have a lot of people preaching a lot of things. And, this God's going to dump a bucket of blessings on you every day. Now, He does daily load with us with benefits. He does. But let me tell you something. There's people out there that I'm talking to right now. You just got a report from the doctor that ain't real good. There's some of you battled cancer for years. You battled diseases for years, maybe diabetes or something. You battled it for years. And some preacher come on the radio and tell you God's going to heal everything from a headache to a nosebleed. All you got to do is stick your ear up to the radio. Well, you might get an earache if the announcer turns it up loud enough. Let me just tell you that it ain't God's will to heal everybody. If it was God's will to heal everybody, the funeral homes and the hospitals would go out of business. Amen. So, but that

He answered and said, Lo, I see four men loose, walking in the midst of the fire, and they have no hurt. And the form of the fourth is like the Son of God. Well, he missed it a little bit. That form of the fourth was the Son of God. Now, what had happened here is God did not snap his finger and deliver Shadrach, Meshach, and Abednego from that fire. All right, the king gives them a chance to bow down. They say no. All right, they're bound. All right, they're marching them toward that furnace, and no doubt it's seven times hotter. Those boys are human like you and me, and there's no doubt the old devil probably came to them and said, boys, y'all have had it now, you're going to die. Well, they throw them in there, and all of a sudden Jesus appears in there with them. By the way, the fire was so hot it killed the men that threw them in there. And now the king has rose up, and he said, Lo, didn't we cast three men? Said, there's four men. And I like that, said, they're loose. When you're with Jesus, you're not bound, you're not bonded down with the things of this world. Amen. Let me tell you something. I might be going through a trial, but I can still look to heaven and say, God, to God be the glory. Amen. God is right no matter what he does. Now, there's some of you out there, I'm going to take time to say this. You're blaming God. You're blaming God for a death. Maybe your mama died, or your daddy died, or your husband died, or your wife died, or your child died. And you're blaming, listen, I'm just going to put it to you plainly. You need to quit blaming God and realize, amen, that all things work together for good to them that love God according to to them who are called according to his purpose. Now, if you love God, then that thing's working out for your good. I don't understand that. I understand why God calls good people home at an early age, why the wicked just live on and on and on. The psalmist David said he didn't really understand that either, how they prospered till he went to the house of God. But when you understand the Bible and you become a student of the Bible, you realize that God is right. I was reading the Bible this morning, Romans 9. He said the thing formed, you ain't got no right to look at the thing that made it. Why, brother, let me tell you something. This cabinet that I've got my control board sitting on, and all this stuff right here, and my bottle of water, and my other machines over here. Now, I know the man that made this counter. I know him. He's a good friend of mine. But if that man came in this room, this cabinet ain't got no right to say to that man, hey, you know, I don't like the way you made me. I don't like the color you painted me. I don't like where you put me. Now, you put me here in a little old bitty room with the door shut. Why didn't you put me up there in the main studio where everybody could see me? Well, it ain't got no right. It can't do that. You see what I'm saying? So the thing forms got no right to say anything. Listen, I've got no right to say anything to God, and you don't either. But let me tell you something. Here's God. He's with them in their fire. He didn't deliver them out of it, but he got in the fire with them. Can I tell you, when you go to the graveyard, Jesus is with you. Some of you have had to go to divorce court. No fault of your own. Your spouse has left you. What do you do? But let me tell you, Jesus is with you if you stay with him. Some of you have had to, some of you preachers had to resign your church because of health problems. Can I tell you, Jesus is with you? There's some of you elderly saints, you're at the house now, and you'd gladly go back to church. You'd love it, but your health won't allow you. Can I tell you, Jesus is still with you? Amen. Amen. He's to Psalm 46:1. God is our refuge and strength. A very present help in trouble. Can I tell you, God is with you? Right now, somebody said, well, I wouldn't just call on God when I'm in trouble. Well, it's the best time I know of to call on him. Amen. When you get in trouble, you ought to call on the Lord. Amen. I mean, listen, when you're going through the trial, call on God. Just be quiet about it. You don't have to say anything to nobody. Just call on God. Then I think about Matthew chapter number 28 and verse number 20. When he gave the great commission, he said, teaching them to observe all things whatsoever I have commanded you. And lo, I'm with you all the way, even unto the end of the world. Now, when you get saved, God dwells in you. And brother, bless your heart, he's going with you all the way to the end of the world. Amen. I'm glad I have the Holy Spirit in my heart. And he's going with me. I've been through some tough trials in my life. But I'll tell you, Jesus has been there every step of the way through the Holy Spirit. And they all work together. God the Father, God the Son, and God the Holy Spirit. They all work together. And I got to tell you, boy, you know what? Sometimes I didn't think I was going to make it. And boy, I tell you what, I thought about, and there's something happened to me a few years ago. I ain't lying to you. I mean, the devil told me, he said, you just might as well quit. He said, you'll quit now. That was the awfulest thing I went through in my life. And I didn't quit. And God has blessed me. I tell you, God has blessed me. We've added radio stations. God's been good to me. I've got no right to say anything against

0: against God. Brother, let me tell you something. Amen. This trial, he's with me in the trial, in the affliction. The children of Israel were down there, but God was with them. I mean, that old king could have killed them, but he didn't. God was with them. Then let me show you something else about your affliction. And we'll study more about this, but number five, I want to show you the peace in the affliction. Now, you can have peace in your affliction. Now, you see, we hear things in our day. Well, preacher, you can't help but worry. Yeah, you can. And I can too. Because God put in, now, by the way, we're flesh. We all worry. But I'm trying to get out of that. Amen. I mean, I've had something happen to me real recently. Like, boy, I could have worried myself to death about that. And I just said, no, I'm preaching this series on these trials. I'm going to try what I'm preaching. And it works. Amen. Let me show you a secret. If you got a Bible, I want you to go get your Bible. I'm going to give you time here just a minute. Amen. This time's costing me by the minute. So hurry. Get them Bibles quick. I'm going to give you some time. I want you to turn to Philippians chapter 4. I want to give you something. I want you to underline this in your Bible. It'll help you. And it helps me. I think of these verses often. Now, here we go. I'm going to read them. You ready? Verses 6 and 7. Be careful for nothing. You say, well, preacher, I worry just a little bit. Well, we're sinning when we do that. Worrying is like rocking in a rocking chair. And believe me, I've rocked enough in my life. It will give you something to do, but never get you anywhere. Be careful for nothing. But in everything, not part of your things, but in everything, what's this? By prayer and supplication, with thanksgiving, let your requests be made known unto God. You know what we fail? We go to God with the trouble, we don't thank Him. Dear God, I thank you that it could be worse, but it ain't. It could be worse, but it ain't. You know, I was born with partial eyesight. Well, it could be worse. I could have been born blind. I know people born blind. Now let me say this to you, friend, that there's a peace in your trial, but you got to do it God's way. And God said, be careful for nothing. And God said, we ought to thank Him. We ought to come to Him and lay our request out before Him. When you got a trial, now what you do, you take that trial to God and you thank Him. Just thank Him for being God. Just sit and thank Him a while. And then just lay that thing out before God. Say, now God, here it is. I had to lay something out before God the other day. Something come up, an old devil come. And I said, now wait a minute. And I went to prayer and I said, God, I laid that thing out before the Lord. And I mean instantly. You don't have to believe this. But instantly, the Holy Spirit said, I'll take care of that. I've learned something. Hey, when God says, I'll take care of that, He'll take care of it. Now, let me show you. Now here. So, I'm looking at verse number, where am I? Verse 7. All right, verse number 7. Let me go back here. I want to read verse 6 again and put verses 6 and 7 together and give you this. I'm in Philippians 4, verses 6 and 7. Be careful for nothing, but in everything, that's everything, by prayer and supplication, with thanksgiving, let your requests be made known unto God. Now, here it is. And the peace of God. Well, friend, we come to the end of our radio broadcast for this Tuesday, May the 19th. It's been a great joy to be with you today on radio. I hope that you will continue to listen. Have a friend and neighbor listen to us as well. And write us when you can. I'd love to hear from you. The Gospel Pulpit, Post Office Box 797, Dobson, North Carolina, 27017. And until tomorrow, I'm Brother Ricky saying goodbye. God bless you now. Yes, my friend.
1: Jesus.
0: 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I'm Brother Ricky Cawthorn. I hope you'll tune in again on the same station at the same time for another Gospel Pulpit radio broadcast when we come and dine around the Word of God together.
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4: Thank you, and greetings, radio friends. What a joy and privilege it is to come to your place of listening and share together with you another Harvest Time broadcast. I praise the Lord for this open door, this heaven-bought privilege our Lord allows us day after day, together by the radio, open God's eternal word and study the word of God together. I trust that if it's at all possible, you will get your Bible and follow along with us as we open the word of God today. We're continuing our study in the book of Matthew, chapter number 4, on the temptation of the Lord Jesus Christ, as we look at the thought of dealing with temptation. And I said to you that the Lord Jesus Christ is not only our Savior and our Lord, but He is our example in any area that we look at in the Christian life. I said on yesterday that we face many things in life. And there's a lot of preaching on what's wrong, but there's not much preaching on how to deal with what's going on in our lives. And some time ago, God began to deal with my heart about this. I preached the series a couple of three times, and I really felt led of the Lord that I needed to take the time on the broadcast and deal with these issues that every Christian faces. It does not matter whether you're a pastor, an evangelist, a missionary, a deacon, a Sunday school teacher, a singer, an usher, whatever position you might hold in the service of God, you are faced with the things that I'm dealing with. And you can face them without any insight and without any instruction. When they come, then you go all to pieces and they destroy you and your Christian testimony. Or by the grace of God, we can learn the truth. John 8:32, you shall know the truth and the truth shall make you free. And we can find help from the word of God and be prepared to deal with these issues that arises in our Christian journey. So we began the study by looking at the subject dealing with temptation. And again, I remind you, there is a distinction between temptations and trials. Though the words are sometimes used interchangeably in the scripture, the text itself reveals whether we're talking about a temptation or a trial or testing of our faith. A temptation, I said to you, comes from the devil, the flesh, or the world, and it is an enticement to commit sin. And it comes to bring out the bad that is in us, that it might destroy us. But a trial comes from God. He brings these trials into our life to manifest His grace, His goodness, and develop us, that we might be greater Christians for the glory and honor of the Lord Jesus Christ. So we're looking at temptations and how to deal with them. Now, I'm aware of the fact the word temptation is a very broad word. It covers a very large spectrum of situations. But friend, I want to say that I'm dealing with all of them. I do not care in what area you may face temptation. What we're dealing with in the Word of God should enable you to face that temptation, overcome it with victory in your heart and joy in your soul. We're looking now in Matthew chapter number 4 at the temptation of the Lord Jesus Christ. And I want to just read the first verse and begin dealing with us today. The Bible said in Matthew chapter 4, verse number 1, "Then was Jesus led up of the Spirit into the wilderness to be tempted of the devil." As we begin our study on looking at the temptation of Christ, I want to look at maybe three thoughts in this area. But first of all, we're going to look at the timing of Christ's temptation. May I say to you quickly, the devil has no respect of timing in his temptation. He can tempt you any time. But yet, the time that he normally tempts us is exactly opposite from what most people believe that it is. The common saying is, the devil will catch you at your weakest moment and tempt you and try to make you fall. Now, I admit to you, there is some truth in that. He does not walk away from you just because you are down or discouraged or defeated. He will tempt you then. But friend, he also tempts us in those mountaintop experiences and immediately after them in our Christian journey. Fact is, from my own personal life, I can give this testimony. I am in more danger of temptation immediately after success than I am immediately after failure. You say, preacher, why do you say that? Well, the answer is simple. If I have failure in my life, it drives me to my knees. And I get in the Word of God, I get with God, and I find help and strength to stand in the hours that follow my defeat. But if I'm not careful, when I have great victory, then I will allow myself to, may I use the word, coast on that victory. And if I'm not careful, that victory turns into vainglory and self-glory. And it's at such an hour as that that the devil tempts us and we fall before we realize what a temptation we are facing. The temptation of Christ comes at a very high moment in his life. Now, as we read our Bible, we're reading the first verse of chapter 4 in Matthew. But don't allow the chapter break to take away from the text and the content of the text that precedes verse number 1. If you look at chapter number 3, verse number 13, down through verse number 17, we have the record of the baptism of the Lord Jesus Christ. And this was a high mountain experience in the life of the Lord Jesus Christ. Let's read these verses and then come into chapter number 4. The Bible said in Matthew chapter number 3, verse 13, "Then cometh Jesus from Galilee to Jordan unto John to be baptized of him. But John forbade him, saying, I have need to be baptized of thee, and comest thou to me? And Jesus answering said unto him, Suffer it to be so now, for thus it becometh us to fulfill all righteousness. Then he suffered him. Verse 16, the Bible said, And Jesus, when he was baptized, went up straightway out of the water, and lo, the heavens were opened unto him. And he saw the Spirit of God descending like a dove and lighting upon him, and a voice from heaven saying, This is my beloved Son, in whom I am well pleased. Now notice verse 1. Then was Jesus led up of the Spirit into the wilderness to be tempted of the devil. Notice the timing. It was immediately after this mountaintop experience that surrounds the baptism of the Lord Jesus Christ. May I point out three things in this baptismal experience that is a great and wonderful experience for the Lord Jesus Christ. Equally, they are great and wonderful for you and I when we accomplish them in our lives. May I say to you, first of all, the temptation of Christ comes at a time immediately after he has accomplished the will of God. Notice in verse number 15, Jesus answered and said unto him, Suffer it to be so, for thus it becometh us to fulfill all righteousness. In plain language, our Lord is saying, John, this is the will of God, and we must do this to accomplish the will of God. You realize John was not baptizing Christ to take away his sins. He was not baptizing Christ in order that Christ would be saved, but he is baptizing him to accomplish the will of God. And may I say to you, dear friend, one of the most dangerous times of temptation comes immediately after you and I have accomplished the will of God in some particular thing in our life. So, When you have accomplished the will of God, may I just simply say, watch out! The temptation can follow immediately after you have accomplished the will of God. Notice the second thing about the timing. Not only was it immediately after he had accomplished the will of God, but it was immediately after he was anointed with the Spirit of God. The Bible said again in verse 16, the last part of the verse, the Bible said, and lo, the heavens were opened unto him, and he saw the Spirit of God descending like a dove and lighting upon him. Here, my friend, is what you and I would describe as the anointing of the Lord Jesus Christ. We read where the Lord would say later, the Spirit of the Lord is upon me because he hath anointed me to preach the gospel. So temptation came to Christ immediately after he had accomplished the will of God and immediately after he was anointed with the Spirit of God. Listen to me, dear friend. You can leave some of the greatest church meetings you've ever been in, and before you get to bed that night, face some of the strongest temptations of your life. And again, I say to you, be on guard. Be careful. Watch out immediately after you have been anointed with the Spirit of God. Notice the third thing in the timing of the temptation here of the Lord Jesus Christ. It was immediately after he had the approval of the Word of God. In verse number 17, the Bible said, and lo, a voice from heaven saying, this is my beloved Son, in whom I am well pleased. That's never happened in my life, and that's never happened in your life as far as an audible voice from heaven is concerned. I do know what it is to do the will of God and have the Spirit of God speak to my heart with that peace and realization that I have accomplished the will of God in such a manner that it pleased the Lord. But my friend, it's never happened to me where God spoke audibly from heaven, this is my beloved Son, in whom I am well pleased. But notice the temptation came immediately after he had accomplished the will of God. The temptation came immediately after he was anointed with the Spirit of God. And the temptation came immediately after he had the approval of the Word of God. So, friend, watch out. Most of the time, the timing of great temptations come immediately after these great mountaintop experiences in our Christian life. Father, take the Word, use it to your glory. I pray in Jesus' name, amen and amen.
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0: Hi, friends. I'm Brother Ricky Cawthorn, station manager here at WCOK Radio, and we want to strive to make our programming even better. We certainly thank you for listening. I want to remind you now on Friday afternoons from 2 to 4, we're on with the gospel train. That's me and my wife, Christy. We do that. We enjoy it. I set at the board, and she does the music, the controls for us. And I tell you what, we have a good time on that. I hope you'll join me this Friday from 2 to 4 for the gospel train. 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
1: It's a commandment to love God. It's not an option. We're commanded. Oh, Israel, you're to love God with all your heart, mind, body, and soul, and your strength. And I believe that's not only to Israel, but I believe it's applicable to you and me who have been saved by God's grace. God commands us to love the Lord as well. And so to love God is a commandment. Now, do all people obey that? No, I'm sure they don't. But I believe that we who are saved by God's grace, we who are believers, we who believe in God and believe in His salvation, ought to love the Lord. And we ought to show that love in our lives.
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1: 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The current temperature, 62 degrees.

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She'd reached out and touched it with a hope

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It gives me great pleasure to introduce the First Lady of Concord Baptist Church, Sister Jimmy Lou Allen, an honorary member of the Concord Youth Choir.

0: 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This is 107.3 FM, Sparta, North Carolina. Friend, if you don't know the Lord as your personal Savior, Jesus died for you, rose again for your sins. And the Bible says, for whosoever shall call upon the name of the Lord shall be saved. The Bible says that if thou shalt confess with thy mouth the Lord Jesus and shalt believe in thine heart that God hath raised him from the dead, thou shalt be saved. I hope you'll bow your head and ask Jesus Christ into your heart today and become a Bible-believing Christian. And if you do that, I hope you'll contact us so that we can help you grow in the Lord. God bless you, and thanks for listening to the Gospel Voice of the Mountains, 107.3 FM.
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when you're up on a mountain. 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Oh,

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0: This is 107.3 FM from Sparta, North Carolina, broadcasting to Sparta, Independence, and Galax. We certainly are appreciative of your listenership, and I want to thank you personally for listening to these stations. These stations went under the Gospel Broadcasting banner in 2010, and we have been able to serve the public now for many years here in Sparta, North Carolina. And I want to do it even better. I want to do some new things. We've got the Gospel Train on Friday afternoons, 2 to 4. We've also got Bible Trivia, Friday mornings, 11:30 to 12. And we also have Afternoons with Candace on Tuesday afternoons from 2 to 4 with Candace Noah. And so I hope you'll take advantage of these great programs and then our good Bible preaching programs, our Sunday morning lineup of preachers and throughout the day. And if you've got a comment, let me know all right about it. And you can comment, comments at gbiradio.org. Questions you can ask, and you can also call our office, 336-372-5700. 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
2: The current temperature, 60 degrees.

Well, friends, you know, when WCOK Radio out of Sparta went on the air in 1968, I believe it was, I don't know if the founders envisioned ever being on FM or not, but of course the FCC allows us to run the FM translator 107.3 FM. And we're reaching a lot of people. We have noticed that our listenership has really picked up, and I believe part of it is because we're real, and we broadcast the good King James Bible programming. We broadcast a good conservative gospel music, and we're going to continue to do that. I'm Brother Ricky Cother, and I serve as station manager here at WCOK, and I also serve as ministry director of these ministries and president of gospel broadcasting. And as long as I'm around, I want to keep this thing going just like it is. Amen. 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

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I want you to get involved with that. 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

0: Friends, I'm Brother Ricky Cothran, station manager here at WCOK Radio. 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Let me just say that all of our day sponsors have been taken for 2026, and that is great. We're so glad about that. We're thrilled about what the Lord has done in Charathon 25 last year and helped us out with this year. But, you know, your financial help would still be appreciated as we continue to go forward for the glory of God. 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I'm glad that you're listening. I hope you'll tell a friend and neighbor about us, and I hope you'll continue to listen.
1: 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The current temperature, 61 degrees.

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Or you could write us. 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I'd be glad to hear from you today and know where that you're listening to us from. 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
2: The current temperature, 56 degrees.

Hi, friends. I'm Brother Ricky Cawthorn, station manager here at WCOK Radio, and we want to strive to make our programming even better. We certainly thank you for listening. I want to remind you now on Friday afternoons from 2 to 4, we're on with the gospel train. That's me and my wife, Christy. We do that. We enjoy it. I set at the board, and she does the music, the controls for us. And I tell you what, we have a good time on that. I hope you'll join me this Friday from 2 to 4 for the gospel train. Thanks for listening to 107.3 FM right here in Sparta, North Carolina. May God bless you.

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0: This is the Gospel Hour, making known to this nation the gospel of Jesus Christ. 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
1: Hello, everyone, and welcome to the Gospel Hour. I'm David Green, director of the Gospel Hour, inviting you to stay tuned with us for the entire program today, because we have two beautiful songs for you by the Gospel Hour singers and musicians. And, of course, we are continuing with our series of messages on the new birth. The new birth, as preached and taught by my late father, Dr. Oliver B. Green. But before that, as you know, if you've listened to the Gospel Hour very long, we are a faith-based ministry. We depend on you for donations and for prayer. We cannot exist without your prayers to the Lord to guide us every day. So I hope you will continue to pray for this ministry as we move on forward. Well, right now, let's hear Whosoever Will. Enjoy the music and then the message.

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1: Now, Father, lead us for Jesus' sake, and we'll give thee the praise in Christ's name. Amen. Now, yesterday, I read to you, I was discussing Moses and the serpent, the brazen serpent in the wilderness. Now, Nicodemus, I believe with all of my heart, was born again. I believe it because Nicodemus and Joseph claimed the body of Jesus after he was dead. Nicodemus and Joseph went to Pilate, claimed the body of Jesus. Now, you know as well as I know that they crucified Jesus, and when Nicodemus, now Peter didn't go and the other fellows didn't go, when Nicodemus and Joseph went to Pilate and claimed the body of Jesus, they opened themselves to, well, arrest and probably crucifixion, because if they were friends of the Nazarene, then they might be killed too. But nevertheless, Nicodemus and Joseph claimed his body. I believe that Nicodemus was saved that very, very night. I believe that. Now then, today I want us to continue. I read last of all yesterday, I read John 3:16, and I read that wonderful verse, the gospel in a nutshell. For God so loved the world, he gave his only begotten Son, that whosoever believeth in him should not perish, but have everlasting life. Now, verse 17, Jesus is still talking to Nicodemus. God sent not his Son in the world to condemn the world, but that the world through him, see, through him might be saved. That the world through him might be saved. Now then, beloved friends, I want you to turn with me to Paul's letter to the church at Corinth, and I want to show you something. If you will accept it from God's word, and if you just won't accept God's word, then I can't help you. Now, that's right. I can't help you, and I say it reverently, but God can't help you because God works through the word. The gospel is the power of God unto salvation. We're saved by grace through faith. Faith comes by hearing, hearing by the word. And so if you won't believe the word of God, then you can't be helped. You are past redemption if you won't believe the word. Now, in 1 Corinthians chapter 1 and verse 17, we find these words, "For Christ sent me not to baptize, but to preach the gospel, not with the wisdom of words, lest the cross..."

gospel. Now, he's the teacher of the Gentiles. And, listen now, the last part, not with the wisdom of words, lest the cross of Christ should be made of none effect. Now, why didn't he say, lest the baptistry or baptism would be made of none effect? You see, Paul said, Jesus sent me, God sent me, not to baptize, but to preach the gospel. And he sent me to preach the gospel, not in the wisdom of words, lest the cross of Christ should be made of none effect. Now listen, I can't help it. I say it, and I say it in love. When a man talks more about water than he does the cross. When a man talks more about church membership than he does the cross. When a man talks more about immersion than he does the cross. When a man talks more about baptism than he does the cross. When a man talks more about Jesus' name than he does Jesus' cross. Watch him. Watch him. Be careful. Be careful. The devil doesn't care. The devil does not care. Are you listening to me, beloved? The devil does not care how many sermons I preach, how long or how loud I preach, or with how much wisdom I preach. The devil doesn't care to how many I preach, thousands, tens of thousands, or a million. He don't care. As long as I leave the cross, brother, out of my preaching, as long as I leave the cross out and the blood out, the devil don't care how long or how loud I holler, stomp, or preach. Now, he don't care. Now, Paul said, when I came unto you, I came determined not to know anything among you save Jesus Christ and him crucified. Now, that's what Paul preached. He preached the gospel. Now then, the same man, and I'm not going to read it to save time, we find in verse 18, the preaching of the cross is foolishness to them that perish, but unto us which are saved, it is the power of God. It is the power of God. Not the baptistry, but it. Not baptism, but it. Now then, read all those verses down through 25. And verse 25 says, the foolishness of God, the foolishness of God is wiser than men, and the weakness of God is stronger than men. Now, here's where I want you to notice, and we'll begin. For ye see your calling, brethren, how that not many wise men after the flesh, not many mighty, are noble, are called. But God hath chosen the foolish things of the world to confound the wise, and God hath chosen the weak things of the world to confound the mighty. And things which are, and base things of the world, and things which are despised, hath God chosen, yea, and things which are not, to bring to naught things that are, that no flesh should glory in his presence. Now then, here's what I want you to notice. Now listen. But of him, God, are ye in Christ, of God. Now the birth comes from God. But of him. Now it goes back to God. Verse 28. God, see, hath God chosen. Yea, hath God chosen. Verse 28. Now, but of him, God, are ye in Christ Jesus, who of God, who of God, God made him. Now listen, who of God is made. Now God made Jesus unto us, number one, wisdom. Number two, righteousness. Number three, sanctification. Number four, redemption. That according as it is written, he that glorieth, let him glory in the Lord. Now verse 29 says that no flesh should glory. But you got some people today who just have to put the flesh in it. They got to put their hands on you. They've got to put you in the water. They've got to lay their hands on you and bless you and christen you and dedicate you and baptize you and send you on your way. But now flesh has nothing to do with it. Of God are ye in Christ. Now Colossians 1:20, Christ in you, the hope of glory. Colossians 3:3, ye are dead and your lives are hid with Christ in God. Galatians 2:20, I am crucified with Christ, nevertheless I live, yet not I, but Christ liveth in me. The life I live by the faith of the Son of God who gave himself for me. Now then, here's what I want to leave with you today. Number one, God has made Christ unto us. Who of God is made unto us? Christ. Wisdom. Now we must have a certain amount of wisdom to be saved. And we must have the right kind of wisdom. Now, Thomas said, I know not, we know not whither thou goest. Jesus said, I'm going away. John 14:1-6, read it. John 14:1-6. Jesus said, let not your heart be troubled. Thomas was troubled. He said, Lord, we know not whither thou goest, and how can we know the way? Now, if the Baptist is the way, why didn't he tell Thomas? Why didn't he tell him? Thomas lived, I'll guarantee you, after the day of Pentecost. And if the plan of salvation was changed at Pentecost, as some would have you to believe, which is absolute error, no truth in it at all. Ever since, God bless you, ever since Adam sinned, it's been grace.
Adam, Noah, Adam, I mean Adam, our father, Adam, sin, Noah, found grace.

0: grace. Ever since Adam sinned, grace has been saving men. Now, God went down to the garden, and God provided the coat. He didn't say, Adam, get out here and kill you an animal and skin that animal and make yourself coat. God didn't say that. God prepared the coats of skin. The innocent animal furnished the coat at the sacrifice of the animal's blood. Adam didn't do a thing in the world but commit himself to the hands of God to wrap him up in that bloody coat. Now, you can't get around it. And ever since that day, now Noah found grace in the eyes of the Lord. And God let him build an ark. God told him how to build it. He built it like God told him to build it, saved his house. But Noah found grace by faith. By faith, Noah, being warned of things not seen as yet, moved with fear, prepared an ark, saved his house, condemned the world, became the heir of righteousness. Hebrews 11:7. So it's by faith, you see. By faith, Noah built an ark. And the reason Noah built an ark, he found grace in the eyes of the Lord. Now listen. Wisdom comes from God. And that's the trouble today. That's the trouble today. We have people who read books on religion and books on tradition and books on denominationalism and books on this and books on that and books on the other. And they don't know where they are, don't know where they've been, don't know where they're going. All the world they know about the Bible is what some preacher told them and what they swallowed from some pulpit. You'd better get you a good Bible and you'd better read it and listen to it and follow it and live by it and die by it. If you don't, you won't be in that number when the saints go marching in. Now, I have before me a Bible, and I beg you to get your Bible and follow me day by day on the radio. Now, Christ has made unto us wisdom. The fear of the Lord is the beginning of knowledge. And you'll never have wisdom to be saved until God gives you that wisdom. And the wisdom comes through the word of God. Verily, verily, I say unto you, he that heareth my word, believeth on him that sent me, hath, H-A-T-H, present tense, everlasting life, and shall not come into condemnation. So Christ is our wisdom. Now, not only is he our wisdom, but he's our righteousness. Righteousness. When we are righteous, we are, the sins are gone. If we're sinful, we are not righteous. And if we're righteous, we are not sinful. So we are sinners until we are made righteous. And Jesus is our righteousness. Now, Paul tells us in 2 Corinthians 5 and verse 21, 2 Corinthians chapter 5 and in verse 21, Paul says, he who knew no sin was made sin for us. 2 Corinthians 5:21, that we through him might become the righteousness of God. Now, Christ is made unto us righteousness. God declares us righteous when we are in Jesus. And the only way to get in Jesus is to be born into him, baptized into him by the Spirit of God, as I've been telling you day by day by day by day. James says, I have begotten you through the word, and the word is the seed, and the seed brings life. And the life is of God, and we're baptized into the body of Jesus, and we become members of his body, bone of his bone, flesh of his flesh, Ephesians 5:30. Our citizenship is in heaven. We're strangers in a strange land. We're looking for a city whose builder and maker is God, and we are citizens of heaven now, praise God. We have everlasting life in our heart because we've heard the word, believed the word, and verily, verily, I say unto you, he that heareth my word, believeth on him that sent me, hath everlasting life, and shall not come into condemnation, but is passed from death unto life. So Jesus is our wisdom. Jesus is our righteousness. And then third, he is our sanctification. John 17:17, sanctify them through thy truth. Thy word is truth. John 17:17. Thank you, Lord, for that verse. Thank you, Jesus. 17:17, John 17, sanctify them through thy truth. Thy word is truth. All right. In the beginning was the word was with God, and the word was God, and the word became flesh. Jesus, he that heareth my word, believeth on him that sent me, hath everlasting life, and sanctification is part of it. We have wisdom through Jesus. We have righteousness in Jesus. We are sanctified in Jesus. When we are born again, we are set apart as a child of God. Sanctification happens instantaneously, and then, of course, sanctification is progressively. As we grow in grace, as we commit our ways unto the Lord, our members as instruments of righteousness unto God, we yield our bodies a living sacrifice, we commit all unto God, then, of course, we are more thoroughly sanctified, but we are set apart. The moment we accept Jesus, we are set apart as a child of God. We are separated from the world and the tares. We are separated from the chaff in the spiritual sense, and we are set apart for God. So wisdom comes by God through Christ. Righteousness comes from God through Christ. Sanctification comes from God through Christ. And redemption, praise God, redemption is in Jesus. But of God are ye in Christ, who of God is made unto us redemption, praise God. Now, what is redemption? All right? We've all sinned. We belong to God by creation. Man was God's created being, but he sinned, so God bought him back. God bought him back. When you redeem something, you buy back what already belonged to you. That is, redemption is buying back that which already belongs to you. That is, God created man in his own image, and the devil stole him. The devil tempted him, and man sinned, and then on the cross, God bought him back. Through one man's disobedience, sin moved upon all men, and death by sin. But thank God much more through the obedience of Jesus, we are saved by accepting his sacrificial death, burial, and resurrection. When we believe on him, receive him, commit our ways to him, then we are God's child. Redemption is in Jesus. Redemption is not in church membership. Redemption is not in baptism. Redemption is not in good living. Redemption is not giving your money. Redemption is not doing the best you can. Redemption is the best God Almighty had, the only begotten Son, the Lord Jesus Christ. So, it looks to me like the Apostle Paul preached the cross. The cross. Not in wisdom of words, not in words of wisdom, but he preached the cross. And he lifted up the blood-stained banner of the Lamb without spot or blemish, foreordained before the foundation of the world. And Peter tells us about it in 1 Peter 1:18, 19, and 20, and right on down through verse 23. So Paul said, Christ is our wisdom, Christ is our righteousness, Christ is our sanctification, and Christ is our redemption, that according as it is written, he that glorieth, let him glory in the Lord. Now, some of you are glorying that you've been immersed in the name of Jesus only. Right now, you're sitting there by the radio and you're saying, poor old Preacher Green, he's so blind, he's so ignorant. And you're glorying in your baptism. Now, wait a minute. You're glorying in your baptism in Jesus' name. I'm glorying. Praise God, I'm glorying. I wish I could shout hallelujah so loud that it'd be heard around the world. I wish I could. I'm glorying in the cross of Jesus, the Lamb of God, my wisdom, my righteousness, my sanctification, my redemption. Jesus said if I'd confess him before men, he'd confess me before the Father. And I love him, I believe on him, and beloved, I'm trusting in him. I've been baptized. I was baptized after I was born again. But baptism didn't save me, didn't help save me, and doesn't help keep me saved. Baptism shows that we've been born again. We're buried and raised to walk in newness of life. Baptism is an outward expression of an inward possession. Baptism testifies to the world that we've died to the world and we are in a new family, the family of God, the family of heaven. Water does not wash away sins. The water of the Word brings everlasting life. The water that I give you, Jesus said, shall be in you a well of water springing up into everlasting life. Now that's the water that I preach. The Word of God. The salvation of God, the Lord Jesus Christ. Father, save the poor soul that's nearest hell. That dear man or woman that's in some religion, but they've never been born again. May they hear the words of Jesus. You must be born again, and may they be saved today. Save the man or the woman that's calling on you now, and we'll give you the praise in Jesus' precious name. Amen.
1: Friends, this is David Green once again, and let me remind you that anytime you would like to have a copy of one of our daily broadcasts, you may do so by just contacting me by mail, email, on the internet, or phone call which will give you all that information before the program is over. And just let me know the day and the date of the program that you want. And we'll be happy to send it to you on compact disc. That's the only way we're able to send it to you. I also request that if you can, I would appreciate it if you can send along a small donation of at least $5 to help us cover the costs of getting it out to you. We would thank you very much for that. And before we close today, I also want to remind you about our gift offer H that we just started this week. It contains a new Bible for us here at the Gospel Hour, King James Version, of course, but it's a kid's Bible for children. And also one book by my late mother, which is directed to children. And both of these items are available to you if you simply ask for gift offer H and send the donation of at least $30. Please send more if you can, but we appreciate every gift that you send to the Gospel Hour. So if you send a donation of at least $30 and ask for offer H, I'm going to send you first the King James Version Kids Devotional Bible, a very, very nice Bible for young people. It comes in a slipcase to keep it safe. And on the back, I want to read what it says. The Bible stories catch their attention. The devotional readings make them think. The colorful pictures keep it all fun. And that's what it is for kids, to get them interested in the Bible. It has a very nice cover that is a flexible cover with pictures of the Noah's Ark animals on it and so on. Then we have the book by my mother, Treasures of Gold. It's a perfect bound book, 165 pages long, a small size, 4x6, for the children. It has a foreword by my daughter, Brittany. It has 29 messages such as seeing Jesus, showing love to enemies, God's gift, and so on. So to get all of this, just ask for offer H and send your gift of at least $30. Here's how to make your donation.
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1: Friends, this is David Green again. On behalf of myself and the entire Gospel Hour family, I want to thank you for tuning in to the program today. I hope you received a blessing today and will tune in again each and every time you can. And so, until next time, may the Lord bless you and keep you in His will.

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Just recently, there's been quite a controversy over the Pledge of Allegiance. One group of people couldn't even write it. And it's become a part of me. And one day I heard the pledge like this. I'd like to say it for you. I, meaning me, an individual, a committee of one, pledge, dedicate all of my worldly goods to give without self-pity. Allegiance, my love and my devotion to the flag, our standard, Old Glory, a symbol of freedom. Wherever she waves, there's respect, because your loyalty has given her a dignity that shouts freedom is everybody's job. And I'll be united. That means that we have all come together. And of the states, individual communities that have united into 48 great states, 48 individual communities with pride, with dignity and purpose, all divided with imaginary boundaries, yet united to a common purpose, and that's love for country, of America, and to the Republic. A state in which sovereign power is invested in the representatives chosen by the people to govern. And government is the people, and it's from the people to the leaders, not from the leaders to the people, for which it stands. One nation, meaning so blessed by the hand of God, indivisible. Now that means incapable of being divided, with liberty, which is freedom, the right of power to live one's own life without threats or without fear or some sort of retaliation. And of justice, the principle or quality of dealing fairly with others for all, which means it's as much your country as it's mine. Since I was a small boy in a two-room school in Alabama, two states have been added to this country of ours, and two words have been added to the Pledge of Allegiance: under God. Now, wouldn't it be a pity if someone said, that's a prayer? And that, too, would be eliminated from our schools. But thank God for America and for which she stands. Under God. God bless you, America.

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1: It's a commandment to love God. It's not an option. We're commanded. Oh, Israel, you're to love God with all your heart, mind, body, and soul, and your strength. And I believe that's not only to Israel, but I believe it's applicable to you and me who have been saved by God's grace. God commands us to love the Lord as well. And so to love God is a commandment. Now, do all people obey that? No, I'm sure they don't. But I believe that we who are saved by God's grace, we who are believers, we who believe in God and believe in His salvation, ought to love the Lord. And we ought to show that love in our lives.
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2: The current temperature 53 degrees.

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0: And now here's National Right to Life President Carol Tobias with today's pro-life perspective.
1: Assisted suicide has been legal in Canada for 10 years. There it is called Medical Aid in Dying, or MAID. The allowable conditions for MAID have continued to expand, and the country is now considering legalizing it for mental illness. Canada's largest newspaper, The Globe and Mail, strongly supports euthanasia, but now admits the law has gone too far. An editorial quotes psychiatrists from 13 Canadian medical schools who wrote, "In our clinical and academic experience, people can and do recover from prolonged suffering related to mental disorders such as depression, anxiety, schizophrenia, and substance use when provided with appropriate evidence-based treatments and supports." The newspaper has wisely encouraged the government to permanently shelve the expansion of MAID for mental illness.
0: This has been Pro-Life Perspective from National Right to Life at nrlc.org.
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0: The psalmist said, Wilt thou not revive us again, that thy people may rejoice in thee? Habakkuk the prophet said, Revive thy work in the midst of the years, in the midst of the years make known. This is a call for revival, to stir this nation for much needed revival from God.
1: God, please bless America.
0: I welcome you to the Wednesday edition of A Call for Revival. Father, I pray you'll bless every preacher, pastor, and evangelist today and use them as they preach tonight in our churches. In Jesus' name, amen. Now, we're looking at how to lead somebody to the Lord, and I come to my eighth statement today, and we're talking today about praying for sinners. Now, if you want to see people get saved, I say you ought to put them on a prayer list and pray for them. I've got people I've been praying for years. Now, I cannot tell you they're going to get saved today or tomorrow. I think sometimes we're too interested in results more than we are sowing the seed. God's commanded me to sow the seed. I'm not to worry about the results, but I'm to pray. Sometimes you got to pray for people for years and pray that God would help. I know somebody told a story about how they prayed for their wife or husband. I think it was 25 years they prayed for them before they got saved. Now, friends, I believe this today. I believe that we ought to spend time praying for the lost. I believe on your prayer list, you ought to have a place for the lost. You ought to have a place to pray for the lost, and you ought to pray for them. Amen. And so the lost needs praying for. And Paul said, let me just read it to you, Romans 10:1. Paul is saying, brethren, my heart's desire and prayer to God for Israel is that they might be saved. All right, now, that's my heart's desire, my prayer, and my prayer to God. Now, Paul didn't just say that. You know, you get this thing, sometimes people text and they'll say prayers. Now, I'm going to say something about that again today. Don't ever text anybody and tell them you're praying for them if you're not praying for them. Now, some people that text that, maybe you do pray. But don't tell people, oh, I'm praying for you, and then never pray for them. If you tell somebody you're going to pray for them, at least pray for them one time. And I have people come to me all the time. And they say, preacher, would you pray for me? Well, I can't pray for everybody every day. I'm just one man. But I do try to bow my head and pray for them at least one time. And if it's a pretty serious thing, and the Lord impressed me, I put it on my prayer list, and I try to pray for them. Amen. There are many people that need prayer. Prayer is a form of worship. And prayer is such a great, great thing. And I thank God for prayer. And so when we're talking about the sinner, if you want to see God save somebody, pray for them. Don't push them all the time. Don't stay on their case all the time. Don't debate doctrine with them all the time. Pray for them. Pray for them. Go off in secret. Let me tell you, God will do in secret what you'll never be able to do publicly. God will do it in secret. God works in prayer. God works in the secret place. I can tell you stories of how that I've seen God work through prayer. And so go to God in prayer and pray. Pray for your lost loved ones. I'm talking to people today. You've got lost people in your family. You like to see them get saved. All right, here's what I do. I write their name down, and then I write a date down when I started praying for them. That way I know how long it took me to pray that prayer, and boy, if they get saved, I thank God for it. I prayed for a man for 5 years. He don't mind me telling this on the radio. I prayed for a man. He married my first cousin. I prayed for a man for 5 years. Now, I didn't win the man to God, never even spoke to the man but one or two times in my life. But it come to me not too long ago, about 2 or 3 years ago, they said that so-and-so got saved by the grace of God. I said, I have got to meet this guy. I never met him before in my life. I got to meet him. So I went to his church, and I talked to the pastor, and he said, oh, yeah. And I go, and I meet the guy. And I met this guy, and praise the Lord. I said, man, I've been praying for you for 5 years. I've been praying for him. And he got saved by the grace of God. And I feel like, and I had a part in leading that man getting saved. I feel like I do by my prayers. I called his name out to God. And boy, that's a trophy. Now you can just, man, you can just get happy about stuff like that. Amen. So pray for the lost. Let's have you have been listening to A Call for Revival. 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

0: It's time now for the Macedonia Moment from the international headquarters of Macedonia World Baptist Missions, located in Braselton, Georgia. Here is the President and General Director of Macedonia, Dr. Scott Caudill.
1: Thank you, dear brother, and thank you, dear radio listening friend, for tuning us in for this wonderful Wednesday edition of the Macedonia Moment. I've been coming to you this week from our international headquarters right here in beautiful Houston, Georgia. We've zeroed in on verse number 6 this week of the 85th Psalm, where the psalmist asks the question, "Wilt thou not revive us again, that thy people may rejoice in thee?" And of course, let me say again, I realize there is a tremendous need for real revival on many fronts within the local church, but we've been addressing the need this week for a real missions revival within the ministry of the local church. Why a missions revival? Because the hour is late and the need has never been greater. Why a missions revival? Because truly it is as our Savior said it would be. The harvest is plenteous, yet the laborers are few. If you've been listening to this week's Macedonia Moment, we give you the first reason why yesterday that we believe the world stands in need of a real missions revival. We need a real missions revival because of the condition of the sinner. Men are helpless without Christ. This world is hopeless and ultimately hell-bound without Christ. We need a missions revival in the local church today because of the condition of the sinner. But then we need a missions revival in the local church because of the command of the Savior. Please allow me to remind you, friend, "Go ye into all the world" isn't a suggestion to be ignored. It is a command to be obeyed. And Jesus said in John chapter number 14 and verse number 15, "If ye love me, keep my commandments." Children of God, there is a scripturally based truth that you and I need never lose sight of. God is a missionary God. The Lord Jesus is a missionary son. Jesus had 12 disciples, and the only one of them that didn't turn out to be a missionary turned out to be a traitor. The Holy Spirit is a missionary spirit, and the Holy Spirit inspired a missionary book, and that book is the Bible. The Bible isn't just the basis of missions. Missions, my dear friend, is the basis of the Bible. The theme of missions can be seen running through every book of the Bible as a brightly colored thread has been woven into a beautiful garment. Therefore, I must say, it is the Bible. It is the inspired, inerrant, infallible Word of the living God of glory that reveals beyond a shadow of a doubt not only the condition of the sinner, but the command of the Savior. Not only does the Bible clearly teach that it is God's will for all men everywhere to be saved, the same Bible teaches us that it is the perfect will of God for His people, His church, to reach all men everywhere with the gospel. That's why we go. That's why we give. That's why we get missionaries to the field, because of the command of our Savior. Thank you so much for listening to this wonderful Wednesday edition of the Macedonia Moment.
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Thank you for a wonderful psalm just before. The two twin texts. Turn, please, in the Bible to Joshua 1:8. Joshua 1:8. Our text and preface to the message comes from the lives of two young men. One refused to compromise and give a coward's report. Therefore, he journeyed 40 years in the wilderness and crossed the Jordan River as the captain of the greatest host of people that ever lived. Millions of them, and he was the highest in command when he crossed the river. He was a member of a committee of 12. 10 of them voted negatively. Their faith failed. Their sight got them in trouble. They looked at the giants instead of Jesus. And that's what gets us all in trouble. In Joshua 1:8, we have him restating Moses' platform. He let them know as their new general that there'd be no change in message, our mission, our method. Here's the text. He raised just a portion of the Word of God as we know it today, the first five books, and said, "This book of the law shall not depart out of thy mouth, but thou shalt meditate therein day and night, that thou mayest observe to do according to all that is written therein, for then thou shalt make thy way prosperous, and then thou shalt have good success." No nation ever practiced that verse without having good success. America has a sick economy because she's refused to practice that verse. Wall Street is the most confused street and probably the wickedest street in the world today. The Wall Street Journal has no good news. God's book does. I want you to visit a young man with me now that really gives the heart of the message. It's Daniel 1:8. Daniel 1:8. Here's a young man who had his civil rights destroyed, along with his mother, his dad, and so far as I know, every member of his family. He was taken captive as a demonstration or a guinea pig because the old heathen king had heard that the Jews were unusual people. God had blessed them through the ages. Their families stayed together. They were not leeches on society. They were people of conviction. You could put them in any puddle you wanted to, and they'd come out the same kind of Jew. They tried to destroy their families, get them to intermarry. It didn't work. In the first chapter of Daniel and verse 8, we find the secret to the missing ingredient in the life of the average American. But Daniel purposed in his heart that he would not defile himself with a portion of the king's meat, nor with the wine which he drank. Therefore, he requested of the prince of the eunuchs that he might not defile himself. I'm preaching today on what happened to America's character. Where not shall just wisdom be found, but where shall character be found? Three or four things I'd like to say about character, but first of all, I'd like to go to the New Testament for one more twin scripture. 1:8. Acts 1:8. Acts 1:8. Now, when you leave this out, you've left out your only hope for character in this world. For instance, if you believe in God only, you don't believe enough. If you believe in Jesus only, you don't believe enough. If you believe in the Holy Spirit only, you don't believe enough. You've got what my dad would call a whomper-jawed religion. Verse 8, "But ye shall receive power when or after the Holy Ghost is come upon you, and ye shall be witnesses unto me, both in Jerusalem and in all Judea and in Samaria and unto the uttermost part of the earth." Our Heavenly Father, we come to thee on this Lord's Day morning, not because we want to be a little more pious or sound more religious, but we need thy preaching help. And we need hearts that have been torn and twisted and lives that have compromised and folks that have been upset, lost their temper, acted like kids and still grown-ups. And so, Lord, we need forgiveness today.
We need our hearts purified, our hands clean, our feet obedient, our ears need to be cleaned out where they can hear the gospel. Lord, in the midst of a profane world where profanity and vanity and sickness and sin is on every hand, we need help this morning to get us ready as we live this week for Thee. Bless the sick. Bless those in the hospitals. Lord, some are seriously ill. Be with them today. Bless every request that's come. Thank You for the all night of prayer last night and for those who had a part. In Jesus' name, amen. I gave you three texts. And I'm speaking in the first division of the message on life's lost link. We live in a generation of vanity and profanity. Vanity brings lying, hypocrisy, plastic, synthetic. Profanity is the expression of a wicked heart. Isn't it strange that what our Puritan forefathers would have frowned on, it's accepted and aired over the networks of television. And yet, the Lord says He will not hold anybody guiltless who takes His name in vain. Nothing but a smart aleck will command God. Man is wicked enough to ask the one who gives him every breath he draws to damn this or that or the other. That man's guilty before. You'd say, but you believe a Christian would do that? No, sir. My Bible teaches me that rotten and good doesn't come out of the same faucet. If a man uses profanity and uses oaths, it's because he's got that kind of a heart. Oh, I know. People say, well, I lost my temper. I've had people to let some oath come forth and said, Brother Olaf, will you excuse me? I said, you better ask God to excuse you. You use His name, not mine. Isn't it strange that people won't use their own sorry names? We're the most profane people. Don't get God involved in it. If I wanted to say, by Johnny,

0: Lester standing there. Oh, listen. If there happened to be a woman sitting in the car and a man let some ugly oath come out, he'd apologize to the husband or to the wife and said, I'm sorry. I didn't see you. But now then, women were as vile as the men could ever be. That's part of their masculinity, part of their devil practice, vanity, lying, profanity, stealing. You know, as I...
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0: 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This is Pastor Gary Stires. 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And I hope that you'll stay tuned for the next few minutes as we try to bring you a message from the Word of God. And we're going to finish up this thought that we started on Monday. A little lad, a little lunch, and a big miracle. We see what the Lord did. Here were just a few loaves of bread, five loaves of bread and two fish, how the Lord fed a great multitude. That's a great crowd. Isn't it amazing what God can do? He's all-powerful in heaven and earth. As we closed our program yesterday, we were talking about the little lad, the little boy. He fellowshipped with the right people. He was following the Lord Jesus Christ, so he was following the right person. Matthew 14:13. They followed him on foot out of the cities. Speaks of this little boy and others. Great crowd. Huge crowd. The Bible said there's 5,000 men. Jesus told the disciples, have them sit down on the grass here, and we're going to prepare a meal. We're going to fix a meal. And Philip's beside himself, Lord, how are we going to do that? We don't have the resources. We don't have the food. Didn't have no Burger King, Wendy's, or McDonald's, anything like that back then. How in the world can we do that with so many people and nothing really to use to feed them with? And then Andrew had found this little lad, or was aware of him, having the five loaves of bread and two fishes. And what is that among so many? That wasn't even enough, they figured, to even feed the disciples. But the Lord Jesus used it to feed over 5,000 people. Could have been as many, one writer said, as 10 or 15,000. Because they were just counting the men in the group, and they may have had their wives with them, and maybe even some of them had children with them. And so it was thousands of people that the Lord certainly took care of that day. Now, notice the lad fellowshipped with the right people. We talked about this yesterday at the close of the program. This was a huge crowd, and they were following the right one. And this lad is in good company. Now, so are you and I, if you and I are saved. We need to find us a good Bible-believing, Bible-preaching church and be faithful to that church. It seems like today that one of the issues that Christians have the hardest time with is just learning to be faithful to church. And, you know, I know that we think about Sunday mornings as being the primary time to go, and that's true, but most churches that I know, Bible-believing, Bible-preaching churches, have Sunday night and Wednesday night. Some even have Bible studies and group studies in homes and different things, prayer meetings and different times. And it's a wonderful thing to get that fellowship and to get close to the Lord and charge your battery, you know, spiritually. But just think about this great crowd was following the Lord Jesus Christ, and they wanted to hear what Jesus had to say, but they also wanted to see the miracles that he was able to do. We talked about Andrew, we talked about Philip, and then we talked about the believers. You know, in our churches today, we have churches that are filled with believers. Now, I realize there's some people that come to church that may not be saved. There's some people, and we can't judge anybody. We can't tell by looking at somebody, look them in the eyes. You can't say, well, you're lost. We can't do that. Only the Lord knows our hearts. But there's many who profess to know the Lord Jesus Christ. And one of the ways that we show that and prove that it is going on in our life is by the way we live. We ought to have the fruits of the Spirit that Galatians talks about there in chapter number 5. And that ought to be manifested in the way we live. Also, we ought to show forth the love of Christ to a lost and dying world. You know, people today, they don't take much time for anybody but theirself. But you know, I'm thankful for these ministries that reach out to the street people, the homeless, the wino, the drunkard, the prostitute. These people that are out here in the ways of the world, they need Jesus too. And you and I as a Christian, we need to take serious the Great Commission. The Lord gave that command. It's not a suggestion. It's not, well, if you feel like it or if you want to do this, you can't know. It's a command. And I'm going to tell you something. Our churches will not grow without evangelism. And we need to get out there knocking on doors, inviting people to church. And I understand, I realize people's argument, well, we go to 1,000 doors, we're lucky if we see one person. Yeah, but the Lord will reward you for your labor. You're trying. You're getting out there and trying. And what I see happen in our little church, we'll go out on Saturday and knock on doors, and it's not unusual to have 5, 6, 7 visitors the next day in our services that we've never seen before. What's going on? I believe the Lord is rewarding our labor. I believe that. And I believe the Lord will bring the increase. He's the one who brings the increase. If we obey Him, if we follow Him and do what He says. Now, there are churches who've give up on visitation. There are churches who don't even go soul winning anymore. I've been in churches for funerals, and I've been in churches for different services, and I've noticed as you go in the lobby, no track rack. They don't even have a rack with any gospel tracts on it whatsoever. And I preached in a church like that one time, and I ordered them some gospel tracts. And I talked to one of the members and got the name of the church and address right and their service schedule. And I ordered them some gospel tracts. And I said, now don't tell nobody who done this, but I'll have them delivered to your church and y'all will have some gospel tracts to give out. And then there was a church up in Virginia. One of my dad's cousins passed away, lived up there. And I went to the funeral. And that church, I was looking for a gospel tract in the lobby so I could write a check to the church for in memory of my dad's cousin and was going to make them a little donation. And man, there was no tracts nowhere. I walked all around the lobby. There's not a gospel tract anywhere. And so I ordered them some gospel tracts and had it sent to them. And I talked to one of the people and got the information and then had their services and everything put on it and had it shipped to them so they'd have gospel tracts. Ladies and gentlemen, we have got to plant the seed. We got to get the word out. And I don't know what's wrong with people now. They've give up, give in, quit. I don't know, tired. What it is, they've already decided there's no use, I guess. People are not going to come, and you got that mindset. And the reason they're not coming is because you're not inviting them. So Dr. Elmer Towns said this. He longtime teacher, professor up at Liberty University in Lynchburg, Virginia, Jerry Falwell School. He said the backdoor method is working real good today. I'll never forget this. I read this little article he wrote. And what the backdoor method is, a lot of people give up on the door-to-door method. So he said the backdoor method is what works real good today. And that's that if people in the church will invite their friends, their relatives, their co-workers, their neighbors, you'll see an increase. You'll see people coming into church. You'll see the church growing. Now, think about this. Think of it about like this. I'm not trying to be ugly, but I'm just trying to get you to think. Look around your church and see if you can find one person that you've invited. You know, if we wonder why our churches aren't growing, that might be the reason. You know, we need to try. We need to try. Let the Lord bless our labors. And the Lord will bring the increase. He's the one that can. Now, in closing today, the lad let things distract him from following Jesus. Were there other children with sack lunches that day? Or were there just this lad? Is he the only one his age who really wanted to follow Jesus? Young people, don't let what the crowd is doing take you away from Jesus. Sometimes you can have a bad influence if you hang around the wrong people. Be careful. When you follow the crowd instead of Jesus, you'll wind up in the wrong place. It's better to follow Jesus than it is the world. You'll find something better when you follow Jesus than you will the places of this world. Love not the world, the Bible says, 1 John. Love not the world, neither the things are of the world. That'll pull you away from the Lord. These people were all fed. They were full. And there were 12 baskets of leftovers, fragments. None was lost. They started out with a little, but they had all they needed, and they used it all. You see, nothing Jesus does goes to waste. You may feel small and insignificant.
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2: We want to welcome you to another broadcast from Unity Baptist Church in Athens, Tennessee. This is Pastor Mark Latham, along with the congregation of our church. We hope that this broadcast will be a help to believers and that it will point the lost to the Lord Jesus Christ. Not only is He my Redeemer, but He's the Provider. I listened this morning to the sheep of His pasture. He gives us a place to eat. He gives us a place of safety. And He gives us a place of rest when we need it. Why is it about Him? He's the Creator. And He's the Redeemer, but He's the Provider. We can't bring joy to our, and I may preach on that tonight if the Lord will let me. The joy of the Lord is our strength. You ever been robbed of your joy of the Lord? I'll guarantee you won't have too much spiritual strength. And there's your preview for tonight. But He's the Provider. Boy, He makes a way when there ain't a way. He provides the joy in our life. He gives us green grass to rest in. But look in verse number 5. It's not only about Him because He is God. But then look in verse 5. For the Lord is good. Why is it about Him? He's God. But then He's good. Hadn't God been good to you? Everybody ought to jump up and shout and say, let me say something about that preacher. Let me tell you how good God's been to me. I mean, not only is His mercy everlasting to us. Notice what He said. His mercy is everlasting. His truth endure to all generations. Not only has His mercy been everlasting to save me, to save you if you're saved, but His mercy, friend, is there to help us in a time of need. I'm going to tell you, me and you don't deserve, we don't deserve the help of God. At times, I hope now, in my younger days and in my younger life, I look back at some of those days and I thought, boy, I wasn't much of a witness right there. I could have been a far better witness. And that stuff bothers me. Maybe it shouldn't, because what's done's done. I can't go back and undo it. Not necessarily that I was a bad witness, and there might have been times that I was a bad witness. I hope not. But there probably was. But that helps me to realize to be a good witness now. But you know, the Lord has been good. I want you to take your Bible, hold your place in Psalms 100, and go to 2 Chronicles chapter 18. Just flip back a few pages. And go to 2 Chronicles 18. Now, Jehoshaphat is king of Judah, and Ahab is king of Israel. They're split kingdom at this time. And King Jehoshaphat had no business of going with King Ahab to fight. King Ahab come over there and asked him, said, will you go help me fight? I believe it was. We can look right here. He's going to go up to Ramoth Gilead. And he's going to end up fighting Ramoth Gilead. And he says, would you go with me to battle? And Jehoshaphat said, I'll go. But he said, can we hear from the Lord? And so King Ahab, he has a bunch of yes men come out there and prophesy. And said, go up to battle. It'll be good. You'll win. And at least King Jehoshaphat knew. He knew. He said, is there not anybody else that we can talk to about this? And he says, yeah, there's one other feller. But said, he hates me. This is King Ahab. And he said, he never prophesied anything good. I believe it was Micah. And they told Micah when they went to get him, said, all the other prophets have said good things. Why can't you just say something good today? He said, I'm only tell you what God told me to tell you. Micah goes up there and he says, in verse 13. And Micah said, as the Lord liveth, even what my God saith, that will I speak. And when he was come to the king said unto him, Micah, shall we go to Ramoth Gilead to battle, or shall I forbear? And he said, go ye up and prosper, and they shall be delivered into your hand. That's pretty good. He said, go and fight. You'll prosper in this fight. But man, the king couldn't let it go. And the king said unto him, how many times shall I adjure thee that thou say nothing but the truth to me in the name of the Lord? Then he said, I did see all Israel scattered upon the mountains as sheep that have no shepherd. And the Lord said, these have no master. Let them return therefore every man to his house in peace. The king of Israel said to Jehoshaphat, did I not tell thee that he would not prophesy good unto me, but evil? If he had just left him alone and just trusted what God had to say. And God had enough. You know, sometimes God's had enough. I think you can speed up your time sometimes. Sometimes God's just had enough, and God's had enough of Ahab. And so when you get over into verse, I'm going somewhere about how good God is and that he gives us mercy and grace. Jehoshaphat's really in a place where he don't need to be. You ever been in a place where you don't need to be? Look in verse 31. Now they went out to fight. Ahab, man, I mean, you would think that King Jehoshaphat could have read through it. King Ahab said, now I'll tell you what we're going to do. He said, I'm going to dress like one of these regular fellers over here. But he said, you dress like the king and go on out there. In verse 31, it came to pass when the captains of the chariot saw Jehoshaphat that they said, it is the king of Israel. And that's what King Ahab wanted. Therefore they compassed about him to fight, but Jehoshaphat cried out, and the Lord helped him, and God moved them to depart from him. Jehoshaphat was in a place where he didn't need to be, but he cried out to the Lord, and what did the Bible say? God helped him and moved them. How many times has God helped you, whether you were in the right place or the wrong place? You cried out to the Lord, and he helped. And he moved. Now, it's better to be in the right place. Jehoshaphat, if you read the life of Jehoshaphat, he tried to serve the Lord. Sometimes he just made some mistakes along the way. The tricky, I hate to say the word trick, but the tricky is, just don't make them mistakes. Sometimes we do make mistakes. We shouldn't allow for them. How can I say this? We shouldn't justify them. And we certainly shouldn't justify them ahead of time. Folks say, well, you know, we're going to mess up. I heard somebody say this the other day, and Brother Jeff read it in the scripture this morning too, in Sunday school, I believe it was in the same passage. You know, one of the qualifications, the very first qualifications of a pastor, and we're fixing to ordain Mitchell, to send on to Loudoun. You know one of the first qualifications of a pastor is to be blameless? You know what he told us as the children of God? He said that you be blameless and harmless as the sons of God, as lights. And I've heard people say, well, nobody can be blameless. Then why would God tell us to do something that we could not do? Think about it for just a second. Why would God tell us to do something that we cannot do? I've heard people say, that. Well, we ought to be striving to be blameless and harmless as the sons of God. He's good. I'm going to let you go home and think about that for a little bit. He's good. God moved in Jehoshaphat's life when he cried out. How many times have you cried out and God's helped you? Why is it about him? Because he's been good to you. He's helped you when you needed help. Even when your faith was weak, he helped you. Even when you were unsure of faith, he helped you. That's why it's about him. David said, but thou, Lord, art a shield for me, my glory, and the lifter up of my hand. How many times have you been cast down, and he reached down, and lifted you up? Too many times that I can look back in my life, that I was brought low, according to Psalm 116, and he helped me. That's why it's about him. His truth endure to all generations. We can believe God. We can believe him. Why is it about him? We can trust him. We can believe him. He's going to do what's best for us. He's going to handle it the way that's best for us. Whether it's correction that's needed. You know, sometimes the best thing for your children is correction. It's not for you to keep patting them on the head. It's not for you to stop, for you to say, stop that, don't do that. Sometimes you have to take action and make them not do that. That's best for them. It's best for them to learn. You know, God will do what's best for you. And sometimes He'll stop you. Or let me put it this way. He'll kill you trying. You ever heard that old saying, I'll die trying? He ain't never going to die. But He'll kill you trying. But His truth endure to all generations. But why is it about Him? Because He's good. He's God. Number three, and last of all, then we ought to give ourselves to Him. Look in verse 2. He said, serve the Lord with gladness. We're to serve. We're to serve. You know, serve means to work at. We're to do what He would bid us to do. He said in Psalms 2 to serve the Lord with fear. Here He said, serve the Lord with gladness. When you're out of the way, you can serve the Lord. But boy, if you're in the way, you can't serve with gladness. Because it's not about Him, it's about you. Does our life revolve around Him, our work, our jobs, our hobbies? You know, some people, they sell out to their work. I'm going to be honest with you. I understand we make money. We want money. We have to have money to pay light bills and all these things. I get all that. But I'm going to be honest with you. Jobs are just secondary. Jobs comes and goes, but He's always. We serve. He said, therefore, my beloved brethren, be ye steadfast, unmovable, always abounding in the work of the Lord. Always serving. But then this right here. In verses 1, in verses 2, in verses 4, since it's all about Him, then we ought to praise and worship Him. He says, make a joyful noise unto the Lord, all ye lands. He said, come before His presence with singing, and into His gates with thanksgiving, and into His courts with praise. Be thankful unto Him, and bless His name. Who do we praise today? The Bible said in Psalms 107, He said, oh, give thanks unto the Lord, for He is good. For His mercy endureth to all generations. Let the redeemed of the Lord say so, in whom He hath redeemed out of the hand of the enemy. When's the last time you said so? When's the last time you said so? Now, not as my preacher used to say, not say so. A lot of people, they'll say so. So what if God done that? What if God? So what if God helped me? No, let the redeemed of the Lord say so. We need to say so this morning. And we need to praise Him. When we pray, we ought to thank Him according to Philippians 4. Here, when we come into service, we ought to praise and worship. Amen. Thank Him for what He's done today. Is it about you or is it about Him? It ought to be about Him. Let's bow our heads this morning across the house.

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amen, that shows the heart of this people. Look at verse number 2 again. Thus speaketh the Lord of hosts, saying, this people say the time is not come, the time that the Lord's house should be built. Now God very well knew the opposition that was before them. He knew, amen, that the king of Hazarus, amen, made a decree for that work to stop. God knew that. Amen. He wasn't worried about it. He wasn't concerned about it. He knew that that would happen.

0: But look at what he says in verse 3 and 4. He says, then came the word of the Lord by Haggai the prophet saying, is it time for you, O ye, to dwell in your sealed houses, and this house, my house, the house of God, lie waste? So it was the enemies of God that halted the work, but I want to say that it was also the enmity within them that halted the work. You say, what's enmity? Amen. That's carnality. The Bible says that, Romans chapter 8, the carnal mind is enmity against God. Amen. Think about this. I'm going to move on. The enemies of God had ceased the work, but I wonder if it wasn't a welcome season. You know, we as flesh can only take so much of this. Right? I mean, I get tired of it too. I get tired of people calling me and telling me that this church member's doing this and this church member's doing this. You know, I get sick and tired of that. Amen. But you know what? I realize that, amen, I don't wear the robe. Amen. God just called me to preach the word and love you. Amen. And that's what I'm going to do. And I'm going to do my best job I can do at it. Amen. But you know, their hands were weakened because their heart was weakened. Right? I mean, your hands don't get just weak in the work of God. Amen. And your heart's not weak before your hands. It's easy to get, amen, tired of the work when it's in conditions like this. Okay? It's real easy, all right? Y'all can help me out tonight. It's really, I've heard preachers say this, don't get tired of the work, but you know, it's okay to be tired in the work. But these people had taken so much junk, amen, that they had gotten tired of the work. Their hands were weakened. And so I wonder if it wasn't a welcome ceasing. You've all been there. Don't act like you have. Amen. When it's time to do that for the Lord, and amen, and it just seems like every lick you make, nothing's happening. In fact, every step you take seems like you go backwards. Amen. I've remembered years of school ministry where I was so glad to see the last day come. And y'all can laugh at me, all right? Those of you that work in, you know what I'm talking about. This year wasn't far off from one of them years. But you see, friends, if the government had stepped in middle part of the year and say, all right, there's something wrong with this. You can't do it. And many people would stand up and say, I don't think you can stop us. Most people would just step back.
1: Right. True.
0: So it really ain't availing nothing no way, and it's weary in my flesh. You understand what I'm saying? That's enmity within. That's carnal mind. Amen. Amen. I don't share this a whole lot. Amen. But, amen. We got a great big stick in that school ministry. Amen. They go to pushing back on that. Amen. And that ministry, friends, amen, push back real hard. This ministry is all over the world that we do. But what I'm seeing, friend, is people step back because of the opposition. I watch people step back from the house of God because of the opposition. You get in the right place. You get under the right leadership and the right preaching. Amen. It's going to cause some rift in your family. Amen. It will, friend. Amen. Because not everybody going to believe like you do. They're going to think you're a fanatic. Yeah, amen. You can have the preacher tonight. Amen. And so when a time comes and you've got good reasoning behind it, kind of like COVID, you can step back from that. It's enmity within. Amen. It's enmity within. It's the source of time, friend. It's whose clock you're looking at. Amen. What you're supposed to be doing in that specific time is not up to you. The quicker we understand that, the better off we'll be. Amen. Amen. Look at number two. So that's the source of time. Don't you see here in this text the scarcity of the time? Amen. That's shown in this text. Look at your Bible. Then verse number 5. Now therefore thus saith the Lord of hosts, consider your ways. Okay. So this people, amen, obviously, amen, they had all the ability in the world to go and do what they wanted to do, build their houses, make their houses nice and fancy, but they didn't have the ability to do the work of God. That's enmity within. Amen. When you got time to go swing a golf club on Sunday morning, amen, you got plenty of opportunity to be in the house of God. Amen, friend. In any time for the house of God, the doors are open for that matter. But don't you look here at the scarcity of time. Look at verse number 6. He says this. He says, you sow much and bring in little. You eat, but you have not enough. You drink, but you're not filled with drink. You clothe you, but there's none warm. And he that earneth wages to put into a bag with holes. So my thought there is wages. Look at that right there, verse number 6. He that earneth wages to put in a bag with holes. Amen. Wages are determined by time. Do you know that? Time, I mean, whether you get paid by the hour, the day, the year, it has to do with time. All right? And so the scarcity of time that was, well, in their mind. You see, God doesn't, listen, preacher told me this one time. He said, God give you 24 hours a day. He give you enough time to sleep. He give you enough time to eat. He give you enough time to work. And he says, if you can't get it in with that, he says, it ain't God's problem. You got a problem. Amen? And so from the source of time that they were looking at, which was their clock, what they were doing, come a scarcity of time. Isn't that right today, amen? When people look at the eyes through the eyes of the flesh and what they feel like they need to be doing, amen, they quit on God, then all of a sudden they don't have enough time for anything anymore. Right? Let me say this. Verse 6 is all about not having enough. That's what verse 6 is all about. Look at it with me, if you will. He said, you sow much and bring in little. Mean this, he said, you sow the field and it just brings in a very... just next to nothing harvest. You barely get your seed back. That's what he's saying. Amen. He said, you sow and you bring in little. You eat, but you have not enough. Now you say, preacher, we don't know anything about that. Yeah, you do. You just don't know it in this sense. You know it spiritually. How many of you picked up your Bible? Amen. And you, God, listen, you sat down at God's table. Amen. And you eat, and you eat, and you eat, and you get up from a table, and you think, man, where'd it go? Where'd it go? How many of you come to church like that? I mean, we've just been, you know, blasting off into another world over the past couple of weeks. Amen. And you go home, and you're like, where'd it go? Man, I could use some more of that. Amen. And you see, he says you eat, you have no enough, you drink, and you're not filled with drink. He said you got clothes on, but you're just cold. Amen. You see, that's the literally that happened in the nation of Israel. But you got to understand, friends, we're not promised physical blessings in the church. We're promised all spiritual blessings in heavenly places. And spiritual blessings have to do with that book and how God feeds you out of that book and how He fills your soul out of that book and how He warms your heart out of that book, friend, and through the Spirit of God that lives inside your soul. And my friend, when you're looking to your eyes and what you think you ought to be doing, you can't get enough, friend, because it just ain't, you run out of time. I've had people, amen, come dragging in for church, amen, revival meetings, meet me at the back door 1 minute till, and they'll say something like this, we just barely could get here. And say it with a voice like, I'm supposed to be sympathetic. Well, I'm sorry that you've had 24 hours since the last time that we was here to plan that we were coming back at 7 o'clock that night. I'm sorry that somehow or another you didn't have enough time to get ready to get here. Like I'm supposed to, you know, well, just go home then if that's the way it's going to be. Probably what they ought to do anyway. Amen. With a mindset like that, it's going to take you the whole service to get warmed up. And then that's over with anyway. You're going to go back and do the same old thing again. Do you understand what he's saying here? And listen, he said that when it's time that you ought to be serving God and building the house of God, amen, you're working on your own house. And when you do that, time gets scarce. Amen. So the clear picture from verse 4 to verse number 7 is this, that they're turning away from God and His work has gotten them into trouble. More trouble than it would have been, most likely, than if they'd have just continued the work. See, friends, we don't realize that. Amen. When the opposition comes in our family and the opposition comes from our children and the opposition may come in the marriage, you're going to get in a lot more trouble if you quit on God to appease them than you would if you stay with God and let God work that situation out. Amen. Amen. That's right, friend. And you see, that's what's happened to them. They've just, but they don't have no time. Think about this. When there's not enough, amen, prices get higher. Amen? Is that, you've sown much, bring in little. Well, that means that the price for what you've sown is going to get higher. Amen? And when the price gets higher, amen, your wages don't go as far. And when your wages don't go as far, you know what you've got to do? Amen? You got to put more time in. How many of you would agree? Amen, that that's the world we're living in today.
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0: the Lord's last night on earth before going to the cross. All and all His disciples, not one of them thought about what was ahead. Not one of them thought about the things that He had told them, that He would be betrayed, He would be scourged, He would be crucified, He would rise again. Not one of them thought any, all they could think of was themselves and arguing over who's the chief, who's the greatest, who's the most important. Isn't that amazing? Here's the Son of God getting ready to die for their sins, and they're saying, hey, I'm better than you are. Jesus loves me more than He loves you. Hey, I'm a better disciple. I've cast out more demons than you have. Can you imagine that? What a spirit of divisiveness and strife. The truth is, we can all be glory hounds. We all want to be important, don't we? We all want to be chief. We, if we're not careful, can live selfish, self-absorbed lives. It's about me. Us, my. That's why the advertisements cater to that natural selfishness that's in us. Have it your way. I want it my way. You know, at the root of every marital conflict, at the root of every family conflict, at the root of every church conflict, personal conflict, whether it be in a school setting, church setting, friend setting, work setting, home setting, it doesn't matter. At the root of that, Proverbs tells us, is pride. Only by pride cometh contention. Humility is the opposite of pride. It's the opposite of selfishness. It's the opposite of self-assertiveness. It is death to self. It is living unto God. It's saying, Lord, it's not about me. It's about You. And it's about them. Jesus is saying, if you want to be great, be a servant. If Jesus was willing to stoop to the status of a slave, nothing should be off limits in what we're willing to be and do for Him. Let this mind be in you, which was also in Christ Jesus. Isn't that right? We're to prefer one another before ourselves. Look not every man on his own things, but every man also on the things of others. You know, at the root of much marital conflict is looking on our own things. We want our mate to serve us rather than taking the place of a servant and serving our mates. Romans chapter 12, verse 1, the Bible says, in Romans chapter 12, wherefore I beseech you, brethren, on the mercies of God, that you present yourselves a living sacrifice, holy, acceptable unto God, which is your reason. You know what God's saying? It's just, for everything He's done for you and me, it's just right, logical, and reasonable that we would give ourselves to Him. There was an admirer of Leonard Bernstein. He was a great conductor, orchestra conductor. And he asked him one time, he said, Mr. Bernstein, he said, what is the most difficult instrument to play in your orchestra? And he was waiting on him to share whatever instrument it was that was the most difficult to play. Bernstein didn't even have to think about it. He quickly replied this. He said, second fiddle. He said, I can always get plenty of first violinists. But to find one who plays second fiddle with as much enthusiasm, now that's a problem. And yet if no one plays second fiddle, we have no harmony. Isn't that something? Everybody wants to be first. Jesus says it's not about being first, it's about being a servant. That's what He's saying. That's what He's demonstrating. It was Charles Spurgeon who said, it takes more grace than I can tell to play the second fiddle well. What would cause Jesus' preacher to stoop as low as he stooped? What would cause him to get down, the God of glory, to get down his hands and knees with a towel and wash the feet of his disciples? What would fuel that? What motivated that? I will tell you what. It was the fact that He loved them. He loved them to the uttermost, to the point that God Himself, this is how much He loves us, that He got down on His hands and knees and took some feet of disciples that were arguing, self-centered, self-absorbed. All they thought about was, and He washed their feet. He didn't have to say a word. He loved them. Preacher, what will help me to be a servant? Love. I want you to notice it. Look down, if you would, chapter 13, and find, if you would, please, in all the way down, and you're going to find verse number 34. Jesus said this in John 13, verse 34, a new commandment I give unto you, that ye love one another as I have loved you. I want you to love the way I love you, that you also love one another. By this shall all men know, they're going to perceive, they're going to understand that you are my disciples, that you belong to me, if you have love one to another. Can I tell you, he didn't say, by this shall all men know that you're my disciples because you carry a big black Bible, or because you call yourself a Baptist, or because you can sing every song in the hymn book, or you've memorized the whole book of Psalms. That's not what he said. He said the world's going to know you belong to me because you love each other. That's it. Can I tell you, when people walk through the doors of this church, you know what they need to feel and sense? They need to sense and feel the love of God. And they can't feel that if we don't love each other. If we're not willing to serve one another, because love serves. Love seeks to be a blessing. Love doesn't seek to seek itself. That's what 1 Corinthians says. Love seeketh not our own. Husbands and wives, love doesn't seek our own happiness. It seeks our mate's happiness. That's what it's saying. We find that, first of all, a lesson in humility. Number two, there's not only a lesson in humility, there's a lesson in holiness. Very quickly, how can sinful people enter the presence of a holy God? How can they do that? How can I be right with God, preacher? How can we enter into heaven in the presence of a holy God? Well, there's a key in our text. It's a word that we're going to find. It's the word wash. You're going to find it seven times. Yeah, if you want to go to heaven, you have to be washed. Your sins must be washed away. Jesus' act of washing the disciples' feet not only was a picture of His humility or humiliation, but it's a picture of redemption. Jesus rising from supper, laying aside the outer garment, wrapping Himself in a towel, taking the place of a slave, stooping to wash feet. He foreshadowed what He was getting ready to do for them. He was foreshadowing Calvary. You see, He laid aside His robe of heavenly glory. He laid aside His eternal majesty. He wrapped Himself in the body of flesh. He took the place of a slave that He might be obedient unto death, the death of the cross. Jesus came to earth to die for sinners like you and me. And friend, can I tell you, it's not a basin of water. It's a fountain of blood that washes away sin. It's not a baptistry fountain. It's not a baptistry pool. It's not a baptistry river. Friend, can I tell you, it is a river flowing that sinners that are plunged beneath that flood lose all their guilty stains. Preacher, what is it? It's the blood of Jesus Christ. What can wash away my sin? Nothing but the blood of Jesus. Friend, it's not being baptized. It's not being catechized. It's not being sprinkled. It's not going through some kind of religious ritual or routine. It's not that at all. It's knowing Jesus Christ in a personal way by faith. Him atoning for our sins, that we've been washed, that our sins are gone. Are your sins gone? 1 Peter 1 verses 18 and 19, for as much as you know that you're not redeemed with corruptible things, the silver and gold from your vain conversation, received by tradition from your fathers. He's talking about the religion of Judaism at that point in 1 Peter 1. He said, listen, it wasn't silver and gold, and it wasn't any of these things. You couldn't buy your way to heaven, but with the precious blood of Christ as of a lamb without blemish and without spot. Jesus is the Lamb of God that taketh away the sin of the world. I love Isaiah 1:18. God reasons with man. Come now, let us reason together, saith the Lord. Though your sins be as scarlet, they shall be as white as snow. Though they be red like crimson, they shall be as wool. I just have a question for you this morning. Are you washed? Are your sins gone? Because the only way you can go to heaven is for your sins to be gone. And that's by receiving Jesus Christ as Savior. We come to verse number 6, then cometh thee to Simon Peter. Jesus has been washing their feet. Comes to Peter. Peter said, Lord, dost thou wash my feet? Jesus, verse 7, answered and said, What I do, thou knowest not now. You don't understand it, but thou shalt know. You're going to understand it later, hereafter. You're going to grasp it, Peter. Look at verse 8. Peter said unto him, thou shalt never wash my feet. Now, let me help you understand the setting. Can I do that? You know, a lot of times you go into a, some people have them hanging on their wall. Sometimes you go into a thrift store or whatever. You'll find a discarded, you know, grandma's picture of the Last Supper that someone's discarded. They couldn't throw it away, so they put it up for somebody to buy it and maybe hang it in their home, okay? And you got this table here and Jesus in the center and the disciples like that. And they're sitting at a table and chairs, and that's not at all the picture here. They didn't have tables and chairs in the upper room. It was a mat that was rolled out on the floor. I've experienced that in the Middle East when I traveled there. In Kurdistan, Iraq, we ate around a rug. And they brought the food. They placed it on the rug. We sat around the rug and we ate. So imagine this. Here's the disciples. They're around this mat. They're propped. They're actually reclining. They have their elbow on a pillow. Their left hand, their chin, it's under their chin. They're leaning here under their chin, laying, reclining. With their right hand, they're taking food from the table. They're passing it around with their right hand. Their feet are jutting out away from the table. Let me just say something. If I'm going to be eating, I want people's feet away from the table. What about you? I can watch Peter when Jesus gets to him and his feet are pulled up under his garment. You'll never wash my feet. That's the strength of that word. Never under. Jesus, you will never under any. You can wash all that. You can wash John's feet and Peter, and you can wash James's feet and you can wash Matthew's, but you ain't washing mine. Look at Jesus, what he says to him. In the latter part, Jesus said, if I wash thee not, thou hast no part with me.
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4: Thank you and greetings, radio friends. What a joy and privilege it is to come to your place of listening and share together with you another Harvest Time Broadcast. I praise the Lord for this open door, this heaven-bought privilege that our Lord allows us day after day together by the radio, open His eternal Word, and study the Word of God together. I trust that if it's at all possible, you will take the time out, get your Bible, and follow along with us as we open the Word of God today. We're turning in our Bible, again, the book of Matthew, chapter number 4, as we continue our study on dealing with temptations, and we're learning lessons from the temptation of the Lord Jesus Christ. Again, I emphasize, He not only is our Savior and our Lord, but He is our example in every area of His life here on the earth. You watch how He did things, and then you will find there a good example for you to live the Christian life in a manner that honors and glorifies the Lord Jesus Christ. I pointed out to you that a temptation is a solicitation to sin, to do evil. It comes from the devil, the flesh, or the world, and its purpose is to bring out the bad that is in you and to ultimately destroy you. So we're looking at the temptation of Christ in Matthew chapter number 4. We looked on yesterday at the timing of His temptation. And I really feel like I need to take just a moment and emphasize again the wrong perception of the timing of temptation. Now, the devil can tempt you and will tempt you at any time and at all times. But the common perception is that the devil will catch you at your lowest moment, your weakest moment, and then tempt you. Now, grant you, He'll do that. He has no mercy on you when you're weak and when you're down, when you're hurting. He will tempt you then. But one of the most dangerous times of temptation is immediately after a spiritual mountaintop experience in your life. And we're looking at that in the life of the Lord Jesus Christ. I pointed out to you the timing of his temptation. Number one, it was a time immediately after he had accomplished the will of God. In verse number 15 of chapter 3, he talks about this being the will of God. Suffer it to be so, for thus it becometh us to fulfill all righteousness. And so it was a time immediately after he had accomplished the will of God that Christ was tempted. Number two, I pointed out to you that Christ was tempted immediately after he was anointed with the Spirit of God. We looked at verse number 16, and here we see the Spirit of God descending out of the open heaven as a dove and lighting upon him. So it was a time after he had accomplished the will of God. It was a time immediately after he was anointed with the Spirit of God. And it was a time immediately after he had the approval of the Word of God. In verse number 17, there's a voice from heaven, God the Father speaking, said, "This is my beloved Son, in whom I am well pleased." Now here in the temptation of Christ, we see the manifestation of the Trinity. God the Son in the water being baptized, coming up out of the water. God the Spirit descending from heaven like a dove and lighting upon him. And God the Father speaking from heaven, saying, "This is my beloved Son in whom I am well pleased." So we see the timing of Christ's temptation. But now then I want us to look at a second thought as we look at Christ, our example in the time of temptation. Not only we see the timing, but I want us to look at the temptation that Christ faces here in this time of temptation. There are three things that he faces. May I say just before I deal with them, the timing tells us when, but the testing tells us what he was faced with. And by the way, I want you to notice as we study these are the same three avenues of temptation that Eve faced back in the Garden of Eden. They're the same three areas that John writes about in 1 John chapter 2, verse number 15 and 16, where he said, "Love not the world, neither the things that are in the world, for all that's in the world, the lust of the flesh, the lust of the eyes, and the pride of life, they're of the world, and the world passeth away, and the lust thereof." So every temptation that man faces comes through one of those three avenues: the lust of our flesh, the lust of our eyes, or the pride of our life. Every temptation comes into one of those three categories. You remember back over in the book of Genesis, chapter number 3, the Bible said, "And when the woman saw that the tree was good for food, and that it was pleasant to the eyes, and a tree to be desired to make one wise." Notice those three categories. She saw that it was good for food. There's a temptation of the lust of the flesh. She saw that it was pleasant to the eyes. There's the temptation of the lust of the eyes. And then it was one to be desired to make one wise. And there you have the temptation of the pride of life. Now, our Lord faces these same three temptations. They're not exactly in that order in Matthew's gospel. Luke has them in that order. But let's just stay with Matthew and deal with them. Notice, if you will, first of all, there is the temptation of the lust of the flesh in verse number 2 and verse number 3. The Bible said, "And when he had fasted 40 days and 40 nights, he was afterward and hungered. And when the tempter came to him, he said, If thou be the Son of God, command that these stones be made bread." Now, don't miss the setting. Our Lord is hungry. He has not had anything to eat for 40 days and 40 nights. And so the devil approaches him with a temptation through the lust of the flesh. You're hungry, Christ. You could take these stones and turn them into bread. And he could. The devil don't mind telling the truth when it gives him an opportunity to present a temptation. Christ could have turned those stones into bread. But what the devil is trying to get him to do, and the same thing he tries to get you and I to do, is to fulfill the desires of the flesh. You're hungry. Go ahead. You can do it. Turn those stones into bread and eat them. So his first testing comes in the form of the lust of the flesh. Then in verse number 8 and verse number 9, his second testing comes through the form of the lust of the eyes. The Bible said in verse number 8, "And again the devil taketh him up into an exceeding high mountain, and showeth him all the kingdoms of the world, and the glory of them, and saith unto him, All these things will I give thee, if thou wilt fall down and worship me." Now notice, this temptation comes through the avenue of the lust of the eyes. He's saying to Christ, look, here's the world. And if you will just fall down and worship me, you can have it. I'll give it you. He's going to get it one day anyway, but he's not going to get it from the devil. He will come back and rule and reign as King of Kings and Lord of Lords. But the devil is trying to get him to bypass the cross, to turn from the will of God, to yield to Satan's temptation, and yield to the lust of the eye. No, may I say to you, my friend, that much temptation still comes to God's people in our day through the lust of the eye. One of the downfalls of this society has become, you see it, you want it, go for it, get it. Fulfill the desires of your eyes. Fulfill the desires of your flesh. And my friend, listen, every one of us are tempted in that area. No one is exempted. We're all tempted. So the first avenue of the testing comes through the lust of the flesh. Turn these stones into bread and satisfy that hunger of your flesh. The second avenue comes through the lust of the eyes. He showed him the kingdoms of the world and said, you can have it. I'll give all of these to you. Then notice the third avenue of temptation, found back up in verse number 5 and verse number 6. The Bible said, then the devil taketh him up into the holy city, and sitteth him on a pinnacle of the temple, and saith unto him, if thou be the Son of God, cast thyself down, for it is written, he shall give his angels charge concerning thee, and in their hands they shall bear thee up, lest at any time thou dash thy foot against the stone. Here we see the avenue of temptation, that is the pride of life. Show them what you can do. The devil takes Christ up onto one of the pinnacles of the temple and said to him, if you be the Son of God, cast yourself down, for it's written. And may I say to you quickly, note that in all three of these, Satan approaches the Lord Jesus Christ and offers him something, and he attacks the fact, if you be the Son of God, and then he attacks him through the Word of God. He offers him Scripture to do what he's trying to get him to do. So my friend, just because somebody quotes Bible does not mean it's of God. Here the devil is doing so. But he says to him, if you will just jump off of here, you won't hurt your feet, and you can show the world that you are the Son of God. And again, there's that pride of life that we battle in our own life. Show them, man, show them. You can do it. You can do it. Boast in yourself. Do something to magnify the flesh. And you yield to that area of temptation. So when we look at Christ, we see not only the timing of his temptation, but we see the testing. It was a time after he had accomplished the will of God. It was a time immediately after he was anointed with the Spirit of God. It was a time after he had the approval of God. And then we see the testing comes through the avenues of the lust of the flesh, the lust of the eyes, and the pride of life. Father, take the word, use it to your glory. I pray in Jesus' name, amen and amen.
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I welcome you to the Wednesday, May the 20th radio broadcast of the Gospel Pulpit. I'm Brother Ricky Cawthorn, and it is a great joy to come your way today and bring you these broadcasts. Well, I work from our home church, Fall Creek Baptist Church, Jonesville, North Carolina. Brother Don Hudson is our good pastor, and if you're in our local area listening over any of our stations, we'd love to have you come Sunday school at 10 a.m., preaching at 11, Sunday evening services at 6 o'clock, and then our Wednesday service at 7 o'clock. We'll be saying a lot more about this in the summer months, but coming up on August the 24th will be our radio rally for the GBI radio rally. Will be held at Fall Creek Baptist Church Monday evening, August 24 at 7 o'clock. And Pastor Rudy Smith of Pickens, South Carolina, pastor of the Mount Sinai Baptist Church, is going to be coming up and preaching for us. We're looking forward to hearing Brother Smith, and we love him. Well, I thank God for his good friendship, and Brother Smith's been a real blessing to me in my ministry, and I just absolutely thank God for him. I heard him as a young man. I was riding through Greenville, South Carolina one day on listening on WTBI when I was a young fella, and heard Brother Rudy Smith say something in his message one day, and he said, "The right path is not always the easiest path." And I canned that in my brain when he said that. That's been 30 years ago. And, boy, that's right, but I tell you what, I appreciate this dear man of God and his wisdom. So he'll be there on the 24th. We'll say more about that coming up later in the summer months. All right. Our Heavenly Father, bless the pastors, preachers, missionaries that'll stand tonight. Lord, we need revival in old America. She's meaner than the devil. And I pray, dear God, that you'll help our nation. And, Lord, I pray you'd revive our churches and stir our preachers and help us, oh God, to do those things that would be pleasing unto you in this day and hour. In Jesus' wonderful name I pray, amen. Now we're doing some messages on affliction, and I was reading my Bible and came across Exodus 1:12. The more they afflicted them, the more they multiplied and grew. And boy, I tell you what, afflictions will make you multiply and grow in the Lord, amen. And so we're preaching a whole series of messages on this subject, more really than what I thought we'd be preaching on. But this is a great subject. I hope these messages are a blessing. Any of these messages are available. We can send them to you on CD, or we can email them to you. Let's go to our message at this time. But in everything, that's everything, by prayer and supplication, with thanksgiving, let your requests be made known unto God. Now here it is. And the peace of God, which passeth all understanding, shall keep your hearts and minds through Christ Jesus. Here's the peace in your trial. You don't have to understand your trial. Now, somebody said, we'll understand when we get to heaven. I don't know if I will or not. God doesn't owe me an answer for anything. When we need to realize that God doesn't

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Amen. We sometimes come to the place and we hear all these so-called positive sermons about how God owes us. God don't owe me anything. I should have been in hell today, but God saved me by His grace, and God's good to me, and God's merciful to me. But God is God, and I'm a human. You can't bring God down on your level. God don't owe me an answer about everything. I don't understand. I'll be the first preacher to tell you I don't have answers for everything. I'll never forget it. I don't want to bring bad memories for somebody who knows this story, is listening to it, but it was an awful thing. I was in my home one night. Me and my wife hadn't even been married a year, I don't guess. And I was pastoring. My deacon called me and he said, "Preacher," said, "there's been a terrible accident." And it's a preacher friend that me and him knew. And that preacher's boy had had a serious car wreck and got killed just a few miles from my home. And the deacon said, "Preacher," now, you know, of course, most of you know I don't drive. The deacon said to me, he's a good deacon. He said to me, he said, "Preacher," said, "you want me to drive you out there?" I said, "Yeah, we better go out there and see that man." Now, this fella that I went to see, he was quite a large fella. I'm not making fun of him at all. I'm just saying that's the way he was. He's a lot larger than me. And I go into this man's house. He's sitting in his chair. He's heartbroken. He's my friend. And I'm going to tell you what I did. This wasn't professional. They won't cover this in your ordination. They won't cover this in Bible college. And they'd fail me for teaching you young preachers something like this. And I'm not saying you ought to do it. But I went in this man's home. Ladies and gentlemen, there was no words to describe the grief that was going on in that home. There was no words to say this man's grown son had just been killed in a car wreck. This man was sitting there. He was a preacher. Him and his wife are faithful to church. He was sitting there. What did I say to this man? You know what I did? I got up in his lap. A man's quite larger than me. That's the reason I said that. I got up in his lap, just sat down in his lap. Now, I'm a grown man, over 40 years old. I just went over there and sat down in his lap. You say, "What'd you do?" Best I remember, we cried together. Now, sometimes you just got to cry with people. I get letters on the radio, and some of you are sick. I got a letter the other day. Matter of fact, I got a phone call from an elderly lady, nice lady. And she said to me, she said, "Preacher," and she used to go to a prominent good church. I know of her, preacher. I know who he is. And she said to me, "Preacher," she said, "I listen to you every day on the radio." She said, "I'm not able to go to church any longer." My heart breaks for that lady. Oh, you know, in my young days and in her young days, she filled the house of God. And listen, you young people, there's coming a day you'll want to go to the house of God. But I want to tell you, there's a peace in your trouble. There's a peace in your trouble. Some of you got a wayward son or a daughter. Take it to Jesus. The songwriter said, "Oh, what needless pain we bear, all because we do not carry everything to God in prayer." Well, if you'll learn to pray, I preach a lot about prayer. But listen, prayer is not just something that you get down and say a bunch of words. Prayer is, "And He walks with me, and He talks with me."

amen? I mean, you get with God, amen? And brother, you'll have some peace in your trial. Don't try to understand it. Let God take, now I don't know, this thing I gave to God just the other day. I don't have no idea how God's going to work that out. And if I do the wrong thing, it can just turn out. I mean, but you know what? Hey, let me tell you something. Let me tell you something. God said he'd take care of it, so I'm going to let him. You know what? We mess up. We put our hands on too much stuff. Amen. It's like a little cartoon I saw one time. It's just two fellas up in the airplane. And one of them said, give me the wheel. Give me the wheel. And that little fellow said, boop. And he pulled the wheel of the airplane off and just handed it to him. Boy, I tell you what, sometimes we're impatient and we're worried to death trying to understand things in our life. God, give me the wheel, give me the wheel, give me the wheel. And God just says, boop, hands you the wheel. Boy, you don't do too good, do you? You know, I want the peace of God. I have lived too many trials and not had the peace of God because I've not done what the... When will we as believers learn to be... You know, we've got very few really real mature Christians in the day in which we're living in. When are we going to grow up? When are we going to learn to do what the Bible says? Oh, but preacher, you got to understand, God knows. No, we're making provision for the flesh. God never put anything in this Bible you can't do. God said take everything to prayer and you have peace. Now, let me move on. And let me give you number six. Let me give you the promise about the affliction. Praise the Lord, there's a promise about the affliction. Amen? I mean, there was a promise to the children of Israel. God told Abraham, you're coming out of here. And there they are, they're sitting there in that land, and boy, things start to get rough. And I think after Joseph died, I think things probably turned a little bit different for them. But I think, boy, these last 40 years till Moses got grown, I think they were under affliction. And boy, they were killing the babies and they having this, putting them in the river. And I mean, man, they were killing them. And Moses got put in the river and hid. You remember that? And boy, I tell you what, they were doing everything they could. They told the midwives, rather, I said put them in the river. Maybe they were told the midwives to kill them, I guess it was, when they were born. How would you like that? I mean, they went in the abortion program. And no doubt the children of Israel thought, man, but there was a promise. Joseph had told them, God's going to bring you out of here. They didn't have 66 books of the Bible. All they had was they didn't even have Genesis because Moses hadn't written it yet. You know, all they had was the promise of their fathers and their fathers and their fathers. It said, Abraham said, of a surety, thy seed's going to be afflicted 400 years. They had that part of the Word of God, and they had Joseph's promise, and that's all they had. But they took those few verses of God's Word. They hadn't even been penned down in written form. They took those few verses of the Word of God and lived on them. How about that? Well, I tell you, you can take one verse of the Bible and live on it. Did you know that? Amen. Now, let's look at Job. And we're going to look at Job a little bit later in detail. But let's look at Job 23:10. Now, when you read the book of Job, it's an amazing book in our Bibles. And this is what he said about his trial. He said, but he knoweth the way that I take. When he hath tried me, I shall come forth as gold. There's your promise right there. You're coming out of that trial. Trials ain't forever, okay? You say, preacher, my body's afflicted. Hey, sir. Hey, ma'am, it ain't forever. God's either going to heal you or he's going to take you to glory. I believe his old brother, R.G. Lee. I can't remember. Maybe it's Lee Robertson. I can't remember one of them. Somebody pulled a gun on one of them one day. I believe it's Lee Robertson. Somebody pulled a gun on him, going to rob him. Lee Robertson said, son, you can't scare me or threaten me with heaven. Let me tell you something. When you live in close to God, let me tell you something. I'm one step away from getting out of here. Amen. As David said, I'm one step, but there's a step between me and death. Amen. I'm one heartbeat away from going to glory. You say, preacher, what in the world's going to happen to you? Ain't you scared to talk like that? No, if I die, I'm in the presence of God. But if I live, I'm going to get to preach. So I'm a winner either way, whether I stay or go. I mean, we got to look at our trials that way and realize there's a promise. We're going to come forth as gold. Every trial I've ever had, I've come forth as gold. Now, God hasn't seen fit to heal everything. My eyesight, God hasn't seen fit to heal that. But I've come forth as gold with it. God's used it for his glory. And it's blessed many people. And by the way, if people get blessing out of it, it's all right with me. And so now, let me move on. Number seven, let me give you this last one, and we're about through with this introduction. Number seven, I want to give you the praise after the affliction. Now, in Psalm 40, we misinterpret Psalm 40 greatly sometimes, but I'm going to say that we can use it as an application for a sinner. But it's not talking about a sinner. I know it sounds good. I was in a horrible pit, and he lifted me out and set my feet on the rock and put a new song in my mouth. That sounds good that we preach that as a sinner, but it's not talking about that. The context of that verse is talking about a man going through a trial. And in verse number 3, after the psalmist had been lifted out of that horrible pit, this is what he said.
And he hath put a new song in my mouth. Even praise unto our God, many shall see it and fear and shall trust in the Lord. Now, you know what he's saying about that? He said this, he said, because of the trial I've been in, when I come out of it, I'm going to sing and praise God about it, and many other people's going to trust the Lord. When I read Fanny Crosby, makes one trust in the Lord. When I've got books at home that's got hymn histories in them. When I read about how some of those great hymns written, I read about the man who wrote the song, Must I Go, and Empty Handed. The poor man got saved, and 4 months later he came down with a sickness and he was dying. And the man said, Must I go and empty-handed? I've not won anybody to God. I've not had a chance to do anything for God. But he didn't realize the song he wrote would go around the world. Amen. Old Charles Wagle went through a great trial. He went out and sat down and thought about killing himself and jumping off in the water. His wife had left him. He said, My ministry's over. But he said, I went and sat down at the piano, and in 20 minutes God gave him the song. No one ever cared for me like Jesus. How about, boy, that song's went around the world. Everybody sung that song. Amen. I would love to tell you what I think of Jesus, since I found in him a friend so kind and true. I would tell you how

us. There has never been a friend so kind as he. No one else could take the sin and darkness from me. Oh, how... Friend, we come to the end of our Wednesday program for May the 20th. I hope you'll be found in the house of God somewhere this evening. I hope you'll go to a Bible preaching church. Amen. Everybody needs to be in church. And according to Psalm 84, every time that you stay out of the house of God, you are stunting your spiritual growth by 3 years. Did you know that? If you'll read that chapter very carefully, or that psalm very carefully, David said, I'd rather spend a day in the courts of the house of the Lord than dwell 1,000 with the wicked. And if you look at that, that's about 3 years. And boy, if you stay outside the house of God, you're stunting your growth. You need to be where the Lord is. Amen. All right, I got to get out of here for the day. Lord willing, we'll talk to you on tomorrow's broadcast. Jesus. Well, friends, I want to thank you for listening to today's Gospel Pulpit radio broadcast. Address your cards and letters to the Gospel Pulpit, Post Office Box 797, Dobson, North Carolina, 27017. I'm Brother Ricky Cawthorn. I hope you'll tune in again on the same station at the same time for another Gospel Pulpit radio broadcast when we come and dine around the Word of God together. All the time, he who fed the multitudes turned the water into wine to the hungry. 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

Hello, neighbor, and welcome again to the Good News Broadcast. I am Evangelist Buddy Sizemore, and it's with great joy that I come into your place of listening on this Wednesday. Stay with me now as I share with you a song from my featured artist this week on the Good News Broadcast, my friends from Candler, North Carolina, the Primitive Quartet. And I'll continue with the message I've been dealing with from Proverbs 18:24 on a true friend. I am an evangelist. I'm open to preach the gospel. I will give you my contact information at the end of the broadcast. But first, hear the primitive as they sing, Leaving the Land of the Living.

0: have that assurance in your soul that you're going to leave one day the land of the dying and go to the land of the living, never to die anymore. The Primitive Quartet, my featured artist this week on the Good News broadcast. Now I want to turn our attention once again to the Word of God, continuing with the message I've been dealing with from Proverbs 18:24, preaching on a true friend.
1: A friend, he says in Proverbs 17:17, loveth at all times, and a brother is born for adversity. Now Christ is both friend and brother, and in his friendship clings closer than a brother. He loves us in adversity as well as in prosperity. A friend in need is a friend indeed, and he is ever with us in time of need, just as much when we're satisfied. A maxim said to have been used by Francis Bacon in advice to students was, friends are thieves of time. But our heavenly friend is never a thief of our time, but he ever enriches it with his presence and provision. Another Roman philosopher by the name of Seneca, he said, friendship is ever serviceable. Love has at times also the property of being hurtful. And it's so with our Heavenly Father, who chastens us, whom he loves. His sharpest reproofs are from an upright and loving heart. Faithful are the wounds of a friend, Proverbs 27:6 says. Ever faithful in the performance of all friendly offices, our Lord reproves and rebukes us when there is anything alien to his holy will. Ointment and perfume rejoice the heart, so that the sweetness of a man's friend by hearty counsel. That's Proverbs 27:9. By such counsel as comes from the very heart of our Lord and Savior Jesus Christ, our divine friend, we are refreshed, we are gladdened, and given a heavenly aroma. A similar thought of benefit is found in Solomon's further word in Proverbs 27:17, where he said, iron sharpeth iron. So a man sharpeneth the countenance of his friend. Our very faces come to reflect the spiritual initiative we receive from fellowship with a friend that's above our best of friends, Jesus Christ. And he ever reveals to his friends, he that hath friends must show himself friendly. Jesus is anything else but friendly towards his friends. He is never anything else but friendly towards his friends. Not a friend, but Jesus fully understands all the secret life in his holy hands. He was the perfect friend. He is the perfect friend. And he showed that in his ministry here on earth. Even when those who professed to be his followers, his disciples, when they were offended because of him that night yonder in the Garden of Gethsemane, they fled into the darkness. Judas, who betrayed him for 30 pieces of silver, his sign was to give Jesus away to the mob, was to kiss his master. And when he came to the garden where Jesus was, and he had finished his 3 hours of praying, and Dr. Luke said that he prayed in such intense agony until his sweat were as great drops of blood falling to the ground. Not my will, but thy will be done. And he was ready now to go to the cross of Calvary and to pay the sacrifice for the sins of the whole world. Judas came to him and he said, friend, wherefore art thou come? Knowing this was the traitor, and he had betrayed him into the hands of this mob, he yet called him friend. And if you look at that closer, you'll find no irony in the master's voice, as if he meant the contrary to what the name friend meant. He's not being sarcastic, sarcastic as he speaks that word. It came from a loving heart that was smitten with sorrow over the actions of a professed disciple and friend. What a sting the name friend must have felt behind in the conscience of Judas. The sting. Well, when you do something that's wrong and it's revealed to you it's wrong, well, that tears at your soul and the very fiber of your being. Judas, though he did not repent of his sins, he was sorrowful for his action, for his deed. Even so that he came and said he had betrayed innocent blood and cast that blood money down on the floor before the chief priests and scribes. They said, "What is that to us? See thou to it." And the Bible says that Judas went out and he hanged himself. And the money was taken. It couldn't be put into the collection in the treasury. So it was used to buy a piece of ground for burial of malefactors and the poor. It's called to this day, the scripture says there, it was the potter's field, Calchemy. So, it must have stung Judas's conscience, knowing what he had done. James warns us that friendship with the world is enmity with God. If we're among his friends, then it's incumbent upon us to love what he loves and hates what he hates. The marvel of it all is that he offers himself as a friend of publicans and sinners. I've told you before, I was a friend of Dr. Mays Jackson, or Brother Mays Jackson. He didn't want me to call doctor or reverend or anything but brother. And Brother Mays had a attractiveness about him. He loved sinners. Brother Denver, it seemed like sinners loved him and were drawn to him. They didn't get mad at him like they do so many of us preachers. He just had a way about it. That's the way it was with our Lord. He didn't have problems with those that would admit their guilt, their sinful condition. The ones the Lord had a problem with was those religious leaders. Those that said they could see but were blind. Blind guides leading the blind. That's the ones he spoke woe and damnation into. The marvel is he offers himself as the friend of publicans and sinners.
0: Whenever the time is going to be gone, I trust this portion of the message has been a help. 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
2: The current temperature, 78 degrees.
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0: All right. A very pleasant, good Wednesday afternoon. I started to say Monday. We don't go back through that again.
1: No.
0: Very pleasant, good Wednesday afternoon to you. I got my wife, Christy, over here behind the controls, and Brother Kevin Keeter. You're going to be hearing more about him in just a minute. I want to introduce him to the public this afternoon. Our Father, will you bless our time together? In Jesus' name, amen.
2: Amen.
0: Well, Brother Kevin's here, and of course, most of you know we made an announcement, I guess 2 weeks ago, that Brother Kevin's going to be coming on with us, and he's going to be our media director, among other things, and we're going to give him that title, but he'll be doing a lot of other stuff. Anything we don't want to do, we're going to put it on him.
2: That's always how it goes. I'll be the gopher. How about that?
1: No, that's my job.
0: Now, Brother Kevin is a preacher, and he can tell you more about it a little bit, but he attended the Tabernacle Baptist Bible College, and he worked at WTBI Greenville for many years. And I got to know him from down there, and then things just worked out. Now he's up here, so I want you to pray for him. It's an adjustment period. He's trying to get settled and in the right place about moving and his stuff in and getting all unpacked and getting ready to go. Plus, he's trying to work mission support and get all that going. So it's going to take a little bit to get adjusted and get going, but he can handle it. So, Preacher, we're glad to have you with us. And if you want to say anything to the people, I mean, I don't know, I'll put you on the spot. But,
2: yeah.
0: I'm glad you're here, and we're... one thing impressed me about Brother Kevin, he said, I want to stay in the ministry, I want to keep doing the ministry, so I want to keep in radio. And you did, when you worked at TBI, now, did you have, what shift did you work down there? You worked a little bit of everything, I guess, didn't you?
2: I was there for 7.5 years, and I think I did just about every shift. And at one point, I think I was even making the schedules and everything else. It just, whenever it was needed. One time, I think I ran the radio for the entire week when everybody got COVID, that one week after Charathon.
0: Was that during Charathon of 20?
2: It was the week after. Everybody got sick. So I ran the radio station, had to upload programs, do the announcing and everything. I had no help.
0: They were crazy. Week. They had COVID and they kept doing Charathon. They said, oh no, we've sent this man to the house. I said, you people are crazy. You're going to get us killed down here. And old brother Hobart Stevens, bless his heart, he was down there. He took COVID like died. And it went all through the church, but the COVID, that was a bad year for
2: that was a bad year for everybody.
0: And everybody got COVID. I got it. I had mine in
1: not
0: August.
1: Not from that though.
0: But honestly, I'm glad I got it before I went down to Tabernacle because I didn't get a serious case of it. But no, it did hit them hard during Charathon, and it shorted them a little bit on help and stuff. And then the next week, I think everybody really got sick with it. But yeah, I remember Brother Kevin being there. Of course, he was a great help to Pastor Logan. And then of course, he worked with Brother Dean for the last few years there at White Horse Heights. And Brother Keeter will be praying about where he needs to go. Now, don't none of you preachers go trying to recruit him into your church, okay? Just let the Lord lead.
1: He could have an auction.
0: Don't give nobody
2: an
0: idea.
2: Highest bidder, right?
1: Yeah.
0: But we love you pastors, and I want you men to meet Brother Keeter. You'll like him. I want all of you to meet him, and I want him to meet y'all. And, of course, I know he's booked some things, and he has to do this, trying to get that support in. And he didn't get in here as early in May as he intended to. So maybe we can get him over the Blue Ridge camp meeting maybe at least a night or two. I don't know. He's not going to be able to be there the whole time, and I understand that. But I do like for him to meet some of the preachers in the area, and I like to get to the camp meeting maybe a night or two myself. Now, that starts, by the way, the first full week of June. Brother Fletcher will be Amen. Over there, and then Brother James Knox will be there mm-hmm. the second week, and that's going to be a miracle within itself. Brother Knox wasn't able to be here last year, and of course, we've been praying for Brother Knox, pray for him every day,
2: Amen.
0: And that God will help him continue to you know, he had to battle the cancer and all that, and so he's back, and Brother Tim Crotch does a good job of that, and Brother Tommy Nichols, so I'm looking forward to that, and now you pray for me. I'm going to be leaving here. I'm going to be gone for about a week, and matter of fact, I won't get back here till June 1st. Now, by the way, that week of June 1st, I'm going to be preaching Tuesday night. I need to tell you all this. If you're in the Ashe County area, because we got our Sparta listeners, too, when we do lunchtime. I'm telling Brother Keeter what we're doing.
2: He's telling me why he tells you.
0: Yeah. When we do our lunchtime, we put all the stations together.
2: Amen.
0: So up in Ashe County, which is a little bit far away from here, so you Surrey Countyans don't think we got a camp meeting competing with you. It's not like that. Brother Christopher Cox, I don't know if any of y'all know him or not, but Christopher's in a wheelchair. And by the way, Christopher is single, he's 27, he's rich, and needs a wife. So y'all pray for him. Amen. He's rich, got all kind of money. And, no, I'm kidding. But he does a tent meeting every year. And me on Tuesday, I don't know who's preaching that thing, but me and Ronnie McManus. Brother Ronnie, if you're listening, God bless you. Me and you are going to be there together.
3: Amen.
0: And the Tuesday night, June 2nd, I'm going to be there preaching that meeting, and I'm looking forward. I've turned him down 2 years in a row. I'd been sick. And then I'm going to be also with Brother James Perdue on Sunday, June 7th. That's the oldest Baptist church in Wilkes County, the old Roaring River Baptist Church.
3: Amen.
0: And they just celebrated, man, they're going to celebrate 246 years being a church this year.
2: Wow.
0: And Brother Perdue's been there 245 of them 246 years. He's been the pastor. And but he's Brother Perdue had an accident the other day,
3: uh-oh.
0: Brother Keeter. He fell in Lowe's and busted his kneecap, and he can't put any weight on his leg for 6 weeks.
3: Mm.
0: But now I'm always with him the first Sunday in June. And that's Radio Sunday. We mark their anniversary of coming on the radio 4 years this coming year. So I'm looking forward to that. And I don't want to publicize myself, but we're looking forward to that. So anyway, those things are coming up. And a lot of meetings, camp meetings going on. Now, y'all get to meet Brother Keeter. If some of you want to come by here and meet him here at the Broadcast Center in Dobson, we'd be glad for you to do that. And I want you to get to know him. I wish some of y'all let him come into your churches. I know you support the ministry. Maybe you'd think about taking him on as mission support. He's going to do evangelist missions work, tent ministry. Plus, he's going to be helping us here at GBI, and he's going to be an employee here at GBI. In other words, he's going to work with us, but he's going to also do some evangelism and things of that nature. So I want you to get him in your churches. And if you feel led of the Lord, do it. Pray about it. And you can't go wrong with that. And I'm gonna say this, Brother Joe Arthur highly recommends Brother Keeter. I just want to say that he's if you got any doubt about him, Brother Joe is highly recommends him, and that's good enough for me. And I appreciate Brother Joe, because I've known Brother Kevin. I didn't need Joe's endorsement for Brother Kevin, but if Joe knew how mean I was to him, he wouldn't like me.
3: Probably.
0: But we had.
1: He's not exactly been nice to you.
0: No,
1: over
0: he's
1: the years.
0: Mean to me too. We had a wasp get in. Oh, yellow wasp get
2: that
0: in.
2: Might
0: the,
2: be him calling now.
0: Could be. we had a yellow wasp get in the Sunday school room there Sunday morning. Of course, Brother Joe's mother-in-law, Miss Wishon, and Brother Bud and Miss Jerry, they go to our church and they're in our Sunday school class. And somebody's wearing, I don't like bees. I don't like them. I'd about take a snake by the tail for a bee.
3: Mm-hmm.
0: I don't like a bee. I just don't like them. But I don't like a bee. And I said, hey, quick, Miss Wishon. I said, you got a picture of Joe Arthur? I said, if that won't kill it, they won't none of me. I said, that'll kill it. I mean to Joe. The joke with Joe is I always tell people, I say, now, Brother Joe's preaching here, but y'all go anyway. Brother Joe. By the way, is that something we need to take care of?
1: No.
0: Okay. All right. So, by the way, one other thing we need to do, if you got any kind of song ready over there.
1: Yes.
0: And then we'll regroup. Miss Brenda called in yesterday. Brenda Collins, is that right? Is that her name?
1: Yes.
0: Brenda, Miss Brenda. And Brenda's having a birthday today. And Brenda, God bless you. We're not going to try to bake you a cake or anything, but we appreciate it. So we'll play you a good song, Brenda, and then we're going to come back and we'll let Brother Keeter talk to you a little bit. How about that?
1: Okay.

0: All right, we're back. We got, of course, Brother Kevin Keeter with us, and he's going to be our media director here. He's going to help us in a lot of areas. He's working his support as a missionary. And Brother, I didn't give you a chance to say anything, but I want him to just talk to you a little bit. Maybe he got a few words for our audience and the preachers out there. And Brother, if you got anything you want to say, you go ahead.
1: Amen. Well, the Lord is good, and he's good all the time, and we are certainly thankful to be able to be a part of GBI. Of course, known of this ministry for quite some years now, and of course known Brother Cawthorn, whether I wanted to or not, to begin with. But always a blessing to be now up here in back in North Carolina. Was raised up in the East Coast for about 12 years, my dad being a pastor. So we moved around just a little bit over there in the East Coast, and God's doing a great work with him. But of course, as Brother Cawthorn mentioned, graduated there for Tabernacle back in 2022. So that was some years ago now. But I had the opportunity to serve down there at TBI as well as with Brother Dean at White Horse Heights. And now the Lord's allowed for me to step out into this realm of ministry, full-time as missionary evangelism. And, of course, somebody said, well, what's a missionary evangelist? What's the difference between an evangelist and a missionary evangelist? I tell you, I need support. That's what it is. And we certainly are needing that support in these days. Of course, if you would like to get in contact with me very easily, I've had a website created. It's just simply called studentsofthebible.com. Studentsofthebible.com, that's what the website is. Has some more information about myself if you're curious about my beliefs and what I've experienced, etc. If you want to know more about the tent ministry, it's on there as well, and then as well as contact. But on there, you'll also find sermons. And, of course, Brother Cawthorn's aware of this. Of course, over the last several years, of course, at TBI and also in my own personal time, I've just been converting cassette tapes and converting old media of preachers have gone by the past, and of course going to be using many of those here at GBI in the days of ahead with PTG and other broadcasting things, whatever it's needed. But of course, I believe it's important that we just get that preaching out there, not just the old, but of course we just need preaching in general.
0: Amen.
1: In these days. And of course, I know when I was working in secular work, whether at the bank or a pool job or whatever the case I was doing, as a young preacher, how beneficial it was to have that kind of preaching. And I know right now we complain sometimes where we're not hearing a lot of that hellfire brimstone preaching against sin. Well, guess what? Well, I've got a whole archive of at least about 800 sermons right now available of just that. We're talking about going back to as early as 1945 with J. Frank Norris on there. We've got sermons by B.R. Lakin in his prime days. I mean, you go on there, you check out, you look up a preacher, I probably have it. If I don't, well, get me a cassette tape or get me a reel-to-reel. We'll work on that and get it on there.
0: Amen.
1: Would love to do so and broadcast it if the Lord would permit. But it is an honor to be back here in Western Carolina. Of course, had some connections many years ago, came up here for some revival meetings when Dad was up here preaching. So never knew, never imagined that I would be up in this area. Just never thought about that. But God has a strange way. You know, Brother Cawthorn, there's some things you just say, you never say out loud, especially that
0: right.
1: You say, I'm never going to do that.
0: No,
1: because God will, he'll make you do it.
0: No, don't do that.
1: God has a great sense of humor sometimes.
0: Well, and I always admired you, always appreciated you there at Tabernacle, but we've worked Sheraton together and everything, but I just never thought about Brother Keeter being here. I just never thought. I mean, the joke was, Brother Dean, yeah, I'm going to steal one of your guys one of these days, I got desperate. I would tuck one of the girls. He had some girls announcing out, and we didn't have any help at some times. And there was a little joke about that, but I never thought. And so, Brother Keeter, God just worked this thing out. And here's the deal. I told him as he came on, we'd have to do it as a mission work. So he's been working from our board and, our ministry here. We don't really have a board, but our ministry here. And I think, just preserving the old sermons alone is going to help us. Now, PTG Radio is widely listened to. There's a lot of people listen to that all the time. They go in it, they listen. We will email you a sermon on there. If you listen to it and you want that sermon, we email it to you.
1: Amen.
0: And boy, we email a lot of sermons. Candace running up some sermons the other day. Somebody heard it on there. And we're going to be able to, it's like this morning he was doing a sermon back there, we're going to be able to air something Monday. And I'll go ahead and talk about this on our preacher's hour Monday. Now, Monday, our office is closed, by the way. All you preachers, you better get those programs in today and tomorrow if you want to write ones played Saturday, Sunday, and Monday, because we are closed on Monday for Memorial Day. And we got people scattered here and yon. But anyway, all of us will be back together pretty soon. But on our Preacher's Hour Monday, Brother Jack Hudson, and boy, what a message.
1: Amen.
0: Brother Keeter had it on back there in his office a while ago, and I just got interested. I was eating lunch, and I wasn't even talking to Christy. I looked over and said, I'm sorry, I'm interested in that sermon. Now I'll tell you, he wasn't mean, he wasn't ugly, but I'm going to tell you, he did some preaching. It needs to be preached. So you need to listen to that sermon Monday. It's got a little bit of a patriotic flavor at the beginning, and then he really gets on with it. You need to hear that. So it's going to go for about an hour on Monday, not just the sermon, but he's going to have some patriotic singing, and I think they do the pledge, and they do the color guard. It's going to be good. And that was actually happened at Northside the 28th of May of 1989. And I was just a young preacher then, just getting started. But anyway, that'll be good. And Brother Keeter will be doing other things. We're going to be doing a lot of stuff in media. I'm not going to sit here and speculate about what all we're going to do. But we've got our minds. We're talking about a lot of stuff we're going to be able to do. Maybe with video and stuff, we can do more stuff.
2: They just need to stay tuned.
1: Yes, stay tuned.
0: Yeah, we're not going to announce it all at one time. By the way, I am going to make a big announcement here in the next few months. I'm working on something. I've talked to Brother Keeter about it, and I've been working on it since January, and now I just let him know about it yesterday. And we're working on that, and I think it's going to be good.
1: Amen.
0: Our rally is going to be the 24th of August on Monday night, 7 o'clock. That's going to be at Fall Creek Baptist Church. And Brother Rudy Smith, Pickens, South Carolina, is going to come preach our rally. And you talk about old-time preachers. Now, right there's one that stuck with it. And, man, he's been Mount Sinai forever. And Tucker Harmony. And they're a good bunch of people. I mean, they're faithful to their church. This is Brother Ezekiel Eaton and Miss Samantha Coleman and Ashley Tucker. And they're all out of the White Plains Baptist Church in Mount Airy, Brother David Tucker. David's one of my favorite preachers. I love David Tucker. Man, David preaches. I love to hear him preach. And this group, though, they're just good, upright, clean, church-going people. And I love them. And so they're going to come and do our singing. And then our choir's going to sing, and Candace is going to play a couple songs on the banjo, too.
1: Uh-oh.
0: So she's going to pick that banjo a little bit. But she's a banjo picker now. And so we're going to have a good time, and we're not going to make it all about bluegrass gospel. I want you to understand that. I like other songs besides bluegrass. But it's just the way it worked out this year. Next year, we may have the Mormon Tabernacle Choir. And I'm kidding about that. I don't know who we may get. I'm kidding. Well, some of you preachers go off the deep end now. Yeah, it's y'all learn, but now I just say things stir y'all up sometimes. But anyway, I don't know who we might get.
1: We just got to make sure they're awake, Brother Cawthorn. Yeah, it's lunchtime. You know, people are getting tired a little bit.
0: You know, we're talking about, I guess we could get a choir in, quote unquote, a good Baptist choir. I guess we could get we're going to have our choir, and we're going to have, you know, I like choir singing. I like quartet singing. I tried to book the Inspirations last year, and Joe Arthur in the same service, going to get both of them to celebrate 25 years of being at GBI. Neither one of them couldn't come. You don't know why? Some fella up in Marion, North Carolina, I ain't going to call no names, but Tom Walker, anybody know him? He had both of them booked in the same service. I said, Tom stole my singer and my preacher. I love Brother Tom Walker. He does my theme song.
1: Amen.
0: But we love y'all. And so we're looking forward to Brother Keeter being here. And by the way, let me back up and say something. I don't want to offend nobody. If you listen to this station and you're not Baptist, we're not Baptist. I have some people that are not Baptist. Matter of fact, I have some people of different denominations that listen, and we're glad to have you all listening. We're not mad at you. We love you all. It's not all about bluegrass gospel and all about this or that. We want to do it right, and we want to do it fundamentally sound. We want to do it straight.
1: Amen.
0: And let me just say something about our stations. We try to bring you the best stuff that we can, music-wise, preaching-wise. And naturally, I may not agree with every preacher on here because we got 90 programs on both these stations. But you know something, I believe overall, we let the Holy Spirit lead us.
1: Amen.
0: I believe we've got a pretty good thing going. And so we're looking forward to Charathon. It'll be coming up in September if we can get Christy interested. And she just thinks
2: I'm
0: a lot.
2: I'm paying attention.
0: She thinks a lot of work, don't you?
2: Charathon is a lot of work.
0: It is a lot of work.
2: You get it ready, you do a little bit of work. And you go Monday through Friday, Saturday this year a little bit.
0: And I'm done.
2: And you're done. I still got Charathon a whole month of October because everybody wants to.
1: People don't think about
2: their
1: that.
2: Their reminders. And
0: well, you got to think, too.
2: I got to do receipts.
0: You had to get some help come in last year and help you, didn't you?
2: The money. I did.
0: Miss Tiffany came in and helped you after Sheriff. Miss Tiffany Bullen, she's such a blessing.
2: I couldn't do it without him.
0: And Tiffany, God bless you. We got
2: and
0: you.
2: Brother Scotty. We can't
0: and
2: leave
0: Scotty.
2: Him.
0: Yeah,
2: I've hurt his feelings one year. So.
0: Scotty's a blessing, too. And we love you, Scotty. I mean, Tiffany's more useful, but we love you, Scotty. No, I'm kidding.
2: I don't
0: you,
2: know who's brought us in food.
0: No, he has. And apples.
1: Oh,
0: he brought
1: been
0: us
1: in our book, right?
2: Yeah.
0: He brought us apples last year.
1: Ooh.
0: He brought us, I mean, 2 big bushels of apples last year. And, no, we love you, Scotty. I have to pick on you a little bit. But I'm going to tell you, Miss Tiffany, we already got you down. You're just a fixture. And Tommy Worth, I don't know if you listen. I ain't got to speak with you. But Tommy, I done got your rooms booked. I done got you a place to stay for Sheraton. So I just take for granted, Brother Tommy Worth's going to be. Me and him been doing it so long together. And I tell you, the first, now we did Sheratons. I've been doing them for over 20 some years. The first one was 2002. But the way we do them now, the week long things like Tabernacle does and like we do, we started those in 2018. All right. We started out on a Monday morning, 2018, really unprepared. All we had, me and Brother Tommy's going to work the microphone. Emily, that's Brooks' sister, Emily, and she's the best board operator I ever had, one of the best ones I ever had. She, I could say, Emily, I need, and she had it just like that. She knew exactly what I needed, and she's going to operate the board. And Christy and Brooke and 2 or 3 other volunteers are going to handle the phones. And we got into all kinds of stuff that week. I don't know what all we got into. They got to auction off somebody donated some knives. And they got to auction off them knives. And Brother Worth got in there swinging one of them around and around and around like a sword. And Brooke got onto it. Easy. He's swinging that thing, just swinging that thing around. And we had a time. And then Christy bought one of them and gave it to a little girl. I said, what in the world did you give a 9-year-old girl a knife for? So, well, she's going to give it to her daddy for Christmas. I said, well, that'd be all right then, I guess. And we had a good time with that. And then was that the year we did the Bibles? Or was that the next year?
2: What year was this?
0: 18. Then the next year was 19. We auctioned off the Bibles, wasn't it?
2: Yeah.
0: We took 2 Schofield Bibles. This is something else with Brother Worth. We'll probably talk about this. We may do this again. We took them to every meeting we could think of. Of course, Brother Keeter goes everywhere. He knows everybody. And we got them to sign those Bibles. I mean, everybody from Joe Arthur to Sammy Allen, it had signatures.
1: Joe Osteen.
0: No, we didn't have him. but we had, those Bibles brought $600 a piece.
1: Amen.
0: Schofields. People want them there. Well, I'd like to have some of them. Hey, there's been a lot of preachers died since that.
1: Sure.
0: Blues in Heaven. And Hobart Dial up in the mountains. All y'all knew Hobart Dial. He was never a famous preacher, but Hobart Dial was the mountains preacher. Everybody loved Hobart Dial. Hobart's signature was in those Bibles. And so we love all of you. We're looking forward to Brother Keeter being here. We just go from one thing to the other. And by the way, let me tell you about our schedule. There'll be no Bible trivia for the next 2 Fridays because we need to get everybody back on the same page. And Brother Keeter's just getting used to things. And so we're not going to put that on him and Beth because they'll be the ones here. And so next week, I don't know what Candace will want to do. I assume Candace is going to want to do lunchtime with you next week. So I'm going to let her do whatever. Brother Keeter will be around here. Brother Keeter, if you want to help her, that'll be fine. Y'all do what you want to do. I won't be here. But also, first week of June, we'll get back to a regular schedule. And Candace will be back on her program next week. Also, there will be no gospel train for the next 2 Fridays. I'm going to just let that sit. And I'm just trying to let you know that we're all... some's on vacation this week. Candace and them's gone this week, Beth. And so next week, me and Christy will be gone. And then Brother Keeter's in and out because he's got to get this support worked up. And you know, Brother Keeter, one thing, God is blessing you. You're already getting some open doors.
1: Yes, sir.
0: And he's getting some open doors. So he's going to be down east preaching some. And then I want you preachers to pray about it and let him come to your church and at least let him present the work and let you know what we're doing. Because we're doing a lot of stuff here. We logged on Friday. There's people listening all over the world by internet.
1: Amen.
0: You never know where they're going to log on to. You never know what denomination. By the way, it ain't just Baptists that listens to this station. Did you know that? We have Church of Christ people. We have Mormons. We have, and listen, I want to say this. Now, we're not going to change our doctrine. We're fundamental independent Baptists. We're not going to change our doctrine for any listener. We're not going to change it for any backslid independent Baptists. We're not changing our doctrine, okay? What we believe is what we believe. But I'm just saying, a lot of people listen to our stations. And that's okay. Did you know we have Catholics that listen to our stations? And that's okay. We welcome everybody to listen. We want you to. We're going to preach the doctrines of Jesus Christ. We're going to preach what we preach. But you are welcome. We love everybody. We want you to listen. And you never know who's going to tune in our stations. And we're excited. I've been doing radio for over 40 years. And I've been here for 20, I don't know how many years, 20-something. But I'm more excited about radio right now than I've ever been in my life. And I think with Brother Keeter coming on, we're going to be able to do a lot of stuff, video and audio. And oh, we need to tell them about the YouTube.
1: Yes, sir.
0: He just uploaded a bunch of stuff on YouTube. What are y'all doing? You're doing the My Life of David studies on there?
1: Yes, sir. We're doing the Life of David studies. So on Monday, beginning Monday at 10 o'clock, will be the next part. I forgot what number it is right now.
2: 70, but, I think.
1: Yeah, hey, I believe it's 70. I think we've got them all scheduled out all the way to about July. So if Jesus Christ comes back and some of you get left behind, you can still subscribe to us on our YouTube channel, and you'll still hear Brother Coffin preaching, even though we're in heaven.
0: Yeah, I won't be here.
1: But
0: you'll see my picture, my video, but I won't be here. I'll be gone. No.
1: But we would certainly encourage you, if you haven't already, to check out our YouTube channel. It is Gospel Broadcasting there in Dobson, North Carolina is the channel. And so you subscribe to us. Of course, that helps us out to reach out a little bit further. And we do have more plans, of course, with uploading some more sermons and some other plans that me and Brother Coffin have already talked about. And we're looking forward to expanding the YouTube, hopefully, in days ahead. So you go ahead and subscribe to it so you get a notification saying, hey, Gospel Broadcast has posted something. I want to check it out. You'll get that notification right on your phone.
0: Now tell me again, because these addresses are a little bit confusing. On the Facebook, I know it's the Gospel Broadcasting page. Is it still GBI on YouTube?
2: It's GBI Radio. Yeah.
1: No, GBI Radio.
0: Why can we? I'm asking a question on the air. It needs to be asked off the air. But can we get that the same thing one day or something?
1: Yes.
0: We need to work on that. I like GBI Radio better, but I know the Gospel Broadcasting page on Facebook. And by the way, he's posting some stuff on Facebook. But now let me understand something right quick. If you go to that YouTube channel and you subscribe to it, then every time you post something, then they get a notification.
1: Yes.
0: Okay. So I'm understanding. I'm trying to keep up with this. And YouTube is good. I don't like my videos on there, but I guess they have to be. But listen, yeah.
2: They're audio with a picture.
0: Yeah, well,
2: the
0: Life of David is audio. A lot of my sermons are audio. So what I encourage you to do is go on there and check that out, because we want to build that YouTube. And it ain't going to just be me. We may post some other stuff on that YouTube channel. Won't this be me? Well, the 30 minutes went by fast. I guess I've done most of the talking. I love you all. I hope y'all love me.
2: You still got 55 seconds. 50.
0: Oh, you say a lot in 55 seconds. Radio,
1: oh, yeah.
0: Man. You run downtown, buy a coat, come back in 55 seconds. I learned that years ago. And but, hey, I want you again. Pray about Brother Keeter, about coming by your church, okay? And then Lord willing, I want to have him at Blue Ridge Camp Meeting, maybe a night or two anyway, and try to introduce him to some of you. And come by here and see him, okay? And then pray for us, will you? Because we love you all. And, you know, I hate I don't get to be around a lot of y'all more than I do. But I'm busy behind the scenes. I got a lot of things I'm doing. And you pray for me. I'm feeling pretty good these days. And I want to do what I can for God's glory. All right, you pray for us. And then we'll talk to you. I'm going to talk to you probably about June, be back when I talk to you again. Be sure to tune that Preacher's Hour in Monday. We got a special message. And then I'll talk to you in the month of June. God bless you. And bye, everybody. And have a good day, okay?
1: Amen.
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4: 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Pastor Justin Cooper and the congregation invite all the youth to attend. There will be a two-day youth revival at the Veterans Park in Sparta, North Carolina, Friday, May the 29th at 6 p.m. and Saturday, May the 30th at 11 a.m. May the 30th, there will be free hot dogs provided after the service, and you will need to bring your own chair for both days of the meeting. All are welcome to attend. The Hope of Israel Baptist Fellowship National Conference will be held May the 17th through the 20th at the Zion Hill Baptist Church, located at 3315 Anderson Road, Greenville, South Carolina. 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
2: The book of Galatians, chapter number 5. Galatians, chapter number 5, as we continue our study on the fruit of the Spirit on Mother's Day.
3: Galatians chapter number 5, and we'd like to ask you, once you've found your place, if you'd please stand as we read God's Word together. Galatians chapter number 5, we're going to begin our reading in verse number 16. Galatians chapter number 5 and verse number 16. Galatians chapter 5 and verse number 16. And the Word of God says, "This I say then, walk in the Spirit, and you shall not fulfill the lust of the flesh. For the flesh lusteth against the Spirit, and the Spirit against the flesh, and these are contrary one to the other, so that ye cannot do the things that you would. But if ye be led by the Spirit, you're not under the law. Now the works of the flesh are manifest, which are these: adultery, fornication, uncleanness, lasciviousness, idolatry, witchcraft, hatred, variance, emulations, wrath, strife, seditions, heresies, envyings, murderings, drunkenness, revilings, and such like, of which I tell you before, as I have told you in times past, that they which do such things shall not inherit the kingdom of God. But the fruit of the Spirit is love, joy, peace, long-suffering, gentleness, goodness, faith, meekness, temperance. Against such there is no law. And they that are Christ have crucified the flesh with the affections and lusts. If we live in the Spirit, let us also walk in the Spirit. And let us not be desirous of vainglory, provoking one another, envying one another." Father, use your word today to speak to every heart. Lord, use your servant, Lord, today the way you see fit. We ask, Lord, for your touch and your gift of teaching, your gift of preaching today. And may you be glorified. We pray, Lord, that your will is done this day. For we ask it all in Jesus' name. Amen. You may be seated. Thank you for standing as we read God's word together. Of course, the last 2 weeks we went through the fruit of the Spirit. We went through love. And then last week we went through joy. And here, we're going through peace. Now, it's not been very long since we preached on peace of the resurrection of Jesus brought peace. And it's God's will for His people to have peace. Because when He appeared before the disciples there in the room when they were in fear of the Jews, He said, "Peace be unto you." It's His will that we all have the peace of God in our lives. And so today, that's what we want to look at for just a little while here in the Scripture, is peace. That is a fruit of the Spirit, is peace. So peace is a state of quiet or tranquility, freedom from disturbance or agitation. Heavenly rest is what peace is. I don't know about you, but I'm glad that peace comes with salvation. I thank the Lord for that. I tell you what, it's the fruit of the Spirit is a multi-layered present. The more that you tear it open and you keep tearing it open and you keep tearing it open and it keeps getting better and better and better. That's the fruit of the Spirit. Now the fruit of the Spirit, notice, is, it's like a painting that is titled Peace. It depicts waves crashing against jagged rocks. It portrays the violence of a crushing storm. It seems anything but peaceful. But down in a small corner of the painting, tucked away in the rocks, is a little bird sitting on her nest, totally oblivious to the raging storm all about. That is peace. And that is the kind of peace that we need when everything around us is boisterous, everything around us is like a storm. Everything is raging around us. We should be like that little bird just sitting on the nest, not being affected by all the things that's going on around us. That's peace. And I'm glad peace can be had in this time in which we live. Well, where do we get this peace? This peace comes not only, but from our Lord and our Savior, Jesus Christ. Jesus said in John chapter 14 and verse number 27, he said to his disciples, he said, "Peace I leave with you, my peace I give unto you. Not as the world giveth, give I unto you. Neither let not your heart be troubled, neither let it be afraid." This world cannot give peace. It cannot give peace. Regardless of how much peace men says that they can bring, they cannot bring peace. The only peace that can be brought is through and by our Lord and our Savior, Jesus Christ. Money does not bring peace. You've got billionaires in this world. Some of the richest men in the world, they're not satisfied with all the money that they have. You know what? They want more. Because money cannot bring peace. Material things does not bring peace. Popularity and positions does not bring peace. Only Jesus Christ brings peace. This world calls for peace and peace, and there is no peace. As we heard in our Sunday school lesson this morning, that there's going to be wars and there'll be rumors of wars. And we hear about it every single day on planet Earth. There's a war somewhere. There's a conflict somewhere. There's a rumor of a war somewhere. Continually, day in and day out. And there is no peace. Isaiah chapter 48 verse number 22 says, "There is no peace, saith the Lord, unto the wicked." The wicked cannot bring peace because they want more power, they want more land, they want more possessions, and they're going to do any and everything they can to try to get it. If they see one country's got one thing that they want, guess what? They'll go take it. And it won't bring peace. There's constant conflict. And let me say this again. The only peace that a man will ever have in his life comes from the Lord Jesus Christ. And there might be some here today and your life is just turned up on end and it just seems like everywhere you go you're flipped over and flipped upside down and tossed to and fro and you're searching for peace and you can't find no peace and you can't get no rest. But I'm glad you're here today to hear that Jesus gives peace. Jesus gives rest. And He's the only one that gives it and He's the only place you can get it from. Jesus Christ. I remember many years ago when I was pastoring a church down in Caldwell County, our song leader, he got killed in a terrible accident. It was just something that happened. He worked at a sawmill and for some reason he gave the guy a break and he went to the break and somehow there was a board that kicked back and it hit him in the neck. And they said that he was dead before he ever hit the floor by the way it hit his neck. And I remember at that time, I was in Ohio at the time when that happened, and they called me, and they came in there to me, and those folks up there, they were so good to me, they gave me a truck, and I came back home. And I remember walking into his home that night, and his mother was sitting over there in a chair, and she was sitting there in a chair, she was just emotionless. And as she sat there, she just sat there, and she just had her hands on the arms of the chair, and she just sat there with her eyes closed, wasn't saying anything. She was just sitting there, calm. And I could not help but to think that the peace that God had gave that woman in such a horrible, horrible time. Only God can give peace in times of great tragedy. Jesus said in John chapter 16 and verse number 33, he said, "In the world," he said, "you shall have tribulation, but be of good cheer." He said, I have overcome the world. We're going to have trouble. And it's nothing wrong with you because trouble comes your way. There's nothing wrong with you because hardships come your way. Because you might as well expect it. Just as sure as the sun comes up of a morning, trouble's going to come in our life. Storms are going to come in our life. But I'm glad to report to you today that there's peace that can be had in the midst of all the troubles and all the hardships and all the heartaches that we will endure in this life. Peace, there's peace to be had on this Mother's Day. There's peace to be had. There was a man by the name of Eric Barker. He was a missionary from Great Britain who had spent 50 years in Portugal preaching the gospel, often under adverse conditions. During World War II, the situation became so critical that he took the advice to send his wife and 8 children to England for safety. His sister and her 3 children were also evacuated on the same ship. Barker remained behind to conclude some of the mission matters. The Sunday after Barker's loved ones had left, he stood before the congregation and said, I have just received word that all my family have arrived safely home. He then proceeded with the service as usual. Later, full meaning of his words became known to his people. He had been handed a wire just before the meeting informing him that a submarine had torpedoed the ship and everyone on board had drowned. Barker knew that all on board were believers, and the knowledge that his family was enjoying the bliss of heaven enabled him to live above his circumstances in spite of the overwhelming grief. Peace. Only God could give that peace. I could not imagine losing my wife and 8 children and my sister and her 3 children. And him standing said, I've just received news that they all made it home safe. What peace? What peace? Only God can give that peace through His Son, Jesus Christ. Isaiah chapter 9 and verse number 6 says, as we look in the Scriptures, Isaiah chapter number 9 and verse number 6, notice what the Scripture foretold. For unto us a child is born, unto us a son is given, and the government shall be upon his shoulder, and his name shall be called Wonderful Counselor, the Mighty God, the Everlasting Father, the Prince of Peace. This is foretelling of our Lord and our Savior Jesus Christ that when He comes, He was going to give peace because He is the Prince of Peace. Amen. For if I bet all that you were going through and everything you went through with your sickness that you just testified just a minute ago, did you not have that peace down inside of your heart? Regardless of what was going on, the storms around you still had the peace. Only God can give that peace. And I hope you have that peace today. If you say, preacher, I've got that peace, well, glory to God. Thank God. But if you're here and you say, preacher, I don't have that peace, but I want that peace, you can have it today. Amen. I remember here just a few weeks ago, I remember as Emerson told me on Wednesday night that she got saved, and as her testimony, she looked at her mama and asked her mama if she had that peace, and her mama said, yes, I have that peace, and she told her mama, she said, mama said, I don't have that peace, but I want that peace. And right there in the bedroom, they called on Jesus, and she received Christ as her Savior. Oh, hallelujah. There's peace to be had. There's peace to be had. It's just like the hurricane, the storms are going around, and they say there's an eye in the middle of the storm where everything is peaceful. There's no wind. There's no rain. And many times you can look up and you can see the blue sky and the sun shining in the middle of the storm. That's the way it is in Christ Jesus. All the storms going on around us, I'm glad we can look up and see the sun, the S-O-N, our Lord and our Savior, Jesus Christ. Oh, there's peace to be had, youngins. Peace to be had. Psalms chapter 119 and verse number 165. Psalm chapter 119 and verse number 165. Notice what it said here. Psalm chapter 119, verse 165. Great peace have they that which love thy law, and nothing shall offend them. Let me read that again. Great peace have they which love thy law, and nothing shall offend them. I'm telling you, great peace comes to those that know the Word of God. I'm glad, thank God, I know what the Word of God says. I'm glad I can read the Bible for myself and know what's getting ready to take place on this earth. And you know what? It don't alarm me one bit. It don't scare me one bit. I've not lost one minute of sleep about what's going on and what's happening. Will they say the stars are falling from the heaven? Will there be got earthquakes and there's great typhoons and we have tidal waves and everything else that coming this way? The Bible says that men's hearts are going to fail them for fear. But I'm glad to report to you today that a true born-again child of God, we've got a peace that surpasses all understanding. Let the storms come. Let the winds blow. Let the troubles come. Let the disappointments and discouragements come. I'm glad, thank God, we've got peace in Jesus Christ. Amen. And if you don't have that peace, well, thank God, you can have it. You can have it. Listen here. Another illustration concerning peace. Picture a massive hurricane raging over the ocean. On the surface of the sea, the violent winds rip the water into giant waves and creates a scene of havoc and chaos. But yet, a mere 25 feet below the surface, the waters are clear and calm. The fish go there on living their lives, totally unaware of the tremendous tumult just above them. Where there is depth, there is peace. So it is with the Christian life. Amen. I've often wondered about these trout up here in these little streams and creeks. I've seen the waters get up pretty big. And I thought, surely to goodness, I used to do a lot of fishing. I said, them fish, they're done washed down. They just hucker down right there where they're at, and the water rises up, and it goes right across them, and they're just as safe and secure as they can be. That's the way it is with a child of God. Because we have that peace, and because the waters may rise and the winds may blow, we still have that peace, because we won't be moved because we're founded upon a rock, and Christ is that rock. Amen. Amen. Oh, hallelujah. He's our foundation. He's our everything. Now, I'm like that song we sing, glory, hallelujah, I shall not be moved. Just like a tree that's anchored by the waters, I shall not be moved. You know why? Because of that peace that God gives. Amen. Psalm chapter 4 and verse number 8. Psalm chapter number 4 and verse number 8. Said, the psalmist says here, I will both lay me down in peace and sleep. For thou, Lord, only makest me dwell in safety. Only the Lord can give that peace. Amen. Psalm chapter 29 and verse number 11. Psalm chapter 29 verse 11. The Lord will give strength unto His people. The Lord will bless His people with peace. Can you say amen to that? The Lord will bless His people with peace. I'm glad I got that peace, don't you? Oh, thank God. You know, this world, a lot of people is running around like a bunch of chickens with their head cut off. They're worried about this and they're worried about that and nervous about everything. And I tell you what, I just can't live like that. You know what we need to do? You just need to just turn it over to the Lord and let the Lord take care of it, because He's the one that gives us the peace that we need. Amen. Romans chapter 5, verse number 1. Romans chapter number 5 and verse number 1. Therefore, if being justified by faith, we have peace with God through our Lord Jesus Christ. We have peace with God through Jesus Christ. Did you know there was a time in our lives when we were lost and undone without the Lord? And we did not have peace with God. The wrath of God abided on us, over us. But when we received the Lord Jesus Christ as our Savior, that wrath went away, and now we have the peace of God. I remember before I got saved, I'm telling you, it scared me to death when I heard people start talking about the coming of the Lord. I heard them start talking about the rapture. It scared me to death. You know why it scared me to death? Because I wasn't ready. Because I was not ready, because I did not know Jesus as my Savior. It scared me. But now, since I know Jesus as my Savior, since I've been born again, it don't scare me. It comforts me. Amen. It comforts me. And I thank God that I have peace with God and I have the peace of God since I've been saved. And so it is with you. You that saved by the marvelous grace of God, you have peace with... Isn't it good just to have peace? I'm telling you, it's good to have peace in the home. I'm telling you what, the devil is trying to do everything he possibly can to try to take the peace out of the home. The devil is trying to get the mother against the father, and the father against the mother, and the children against the mother, the children against the father, the parents against the children, the parents against the grandparents. The devil is trying to do everything that he can do. But I'm telling you what, it's sweet just to be able to get the family together when mom and daddy's in one mind and in one accord, when the children are in one mind and in one accord, and you all can put your feet under the same table and eat the bread that God's give you all in peace. I'm telling you, it's good. It's good. I said it's good to have the peace of God not only in our heart but in our home. Amen. Amen. Oh, thank God. Oh, do you have the peace? Do you have the peace in your heart that God has intended for you to have? Do you have the peace in your home that God has intended for you to have in your home? Husbands ought to love their wives as Christ loved the church and gave himself for it. Amen? The wives should love the husbands. Amen? Ephesians chapter 2 and verse number 13. Ephesians chapter number 2. And verse number 13, listen what the scripture says. But now, in Christ Jesus, ye were sometimes were afar off or made nigh by the blood of Christ. For he is our peace. Oh, let me say that again. For he is our peace. Have you found it in your Bible? If you found it in your Bible, I'd like, if you would, to highlight that, underline that again. For he is our peace. For he, Jesus, is our peace, who hath made both one and hath broken down a middle wall of partition between us. Oh, thank God. The Lord Jesus Christ is our peace. Colossians chapter 3 and verse number 15. Colossians chapter number 3 and verse number 15. Notice what the scripture says. The scripture says, and let the peace of God rule in your hearts, to the which also ye were called in one body, and be ye thankful. Let the peace of God rule in our hearts. Ask the Lord, Lord, I want your peace to rule in my heart. If we let God's peace rule in our heart, we won't let this world penetrate our hearts the way that we let it sometimes. How we need to ask the Lord, Lord, let your peace penetrate my heart. I'm talking about the born-again child of God. We need to let that peace rule and reign in our hearts and in our lives. 2 Thessalonians chapter number 3. And verse number 16. 2 Thessalonians chapter 3 and verse number 16. Notice what Paul tells the church down in Thessalonica. 2 Thessalonians chapter 3 and verse number 16. Now the Lord of peace himself give you peace always by all means. The Lord be with you all. That was Paul's salutation to the church down in Thessalonica. And as your pastor, it's my prayer that the peace of God will rule in your hearts. And that the peace of God will be present in your life. Because we need that peace. And the only peace, the only way that we can get that peace is through and by our Lord and our Savior, Jesus Christ. Amen. You know, I'm glad that Emerson was honest with her mother. And she said, "Mama, I don't have that peace." You know what? That's a confession. That's a confession. You know what that is? Childlike faith. That's what that is. That's childlike faith. She realized she didn't have it. What about you today? What about you? You know, a child, they'll tell you the truth. They will tell you the truth. And let's be honest with ourselves today. And ask yourself this question. Do I truly have the peace with God and the peace of God? Do you have it today? As every head's bowed. Jacob, would you come and softly play? Every head's bowed. Nobody's looking around as you ask yourself this question. Do I have this peace? Do I have the fruit of the Spirit? Love, joy, peace. Do I have it in my life? I hope you can honestly say, yes, I have the fruit of the Spirit. I have the peace of God. I have peace with God. If you can say, I got it. Well, praise the Lord, I'm glad you do. You know there's only one that can give it to you, and His name's Jesus. But if you're here today and say, preacher, I don't have it. I don't have the peace of God in my life. You can have it. Not only can you have the peace of God, you can have the forgiveness of God. You can be forgiven of every sin you've ever committed by coming to Him and placing your faith and trust in Him and say, Lord Jesus, would you forgive me of all my sin? I'm lost. And Lord, I want you to forgive me. And Lord, I want you to save me. And Lord, I want you to give me that peace. I need it. He'll give it to you. Did you know the Bible tells us that we have not because we ask not? I'd get up out of my seat right now if I didn't have it. Come on. Come on. Just get up and come on down here and meet me in this old-fashioned altar right here. Say, preacher, I'm ready. I'm ready to give my heart to Jesus today. How about it? Would you come? Would you come? There's nobody can make that decision but only you. You're the only one. Jesus went to the cross just for you. Jesus gave His life just for you. Would you come today and say, yes, Lord, I want to be saved. I want to be forgiven. I want the peace of God in my life. Would you come today and receive Him? The Bible says, for whosoever shall call on the name of the Lord shall be saved. It's that simple that a small child could understand it. How about it this morning? On this Mother's Day, May the 10th, 2026, could be the day that you were birthed into the kingdom of God. How about it today? You got a physical birthday. What about a spiritual birthday? What about it today? Would you come? I'm doing everything I can as a God-called preacher to persuade you to come to the Lord Jesus Christ. Would you come? Would you come? I'm doing everything I can. It's up to you. Jesus went to the cross and died just for you so that you could be saved. So that you could be forgiven. So that you could have everlasting life. He said, if you'd come unto me, He said, I'll in no wise cast you out. How about it today? Come on. Come on, get on out of your seat and come on up here and receive the Lord Jesus. Come on, meet me. I can't save you. But I can certainly...
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1: 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The current temperature, 82 degrees.

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1: 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The current temperature, 83 degrees.

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1: Hello, everyone, and welcome to the Gospel Hour. I'm David Green, director of the Gospel Hour, inviting you to stay tuned with us for the entire program today, because we have two beautiful songs for you by the Gospel Hour singers and musicians. And, of course, we are continuing with our series of messages on the new birth, as preached and taught by my late father, Dr. Oliver B. Green. But before that, as you know, if you've listened to the Gospel Hour very long, we are a faith-based ministry. 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We cannot exist without your prayers to the Lord to guide us every day. So I hope you will continue to pray for this ministry as we move on forward. Well, right now, let's hear Whosoever Will. 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
1: Now, Father, lead us for Jesus' sake, and we'll give thee the praise in Christ's name. Amen. Now, yesterday, I read to you, I was discussing Moses and the serpent, the brazen serpent in the wilderness. Now, Nicodemus, I believe with all of my heart, was born again. I believe it because Nicodemus and Joseph claimed the body of Jesus after he was dead. Nicodemus and Joseph went to Pilate, claimed the body of Jesus. Now, you know as well as I know that they crucified Jesus, and when Nicodemus, now Peter didn't go and the other fellows didn't go, when Nicodemus and Joseph went to Pilate and claimed the body of Jesus, they opened themselves to, well, arrest and probably crucifixion, because if they were friends of the Nazarene, then they might be killed too. But nevertheless, Nicodemus and Joseph claimed his body. I believe that Nicodemus was saved that very, very night. I believe that. Now then, today I want us to continue. I read last of all yesterday, I read John 3:16, and I read that wonderful verse, the gospel in a nutshell. For God so loved the world, he gave his only begotten Son, that whosoever believeth in him should not perish, but have everlasting life. Now, verse 17, Jesus is still talking to Nicodemus. God sent not his Son in the world to condemn the world, but that the world through him, see, through him might be saved. That the world through him might be saved. Now then, beloved friends, I want you to turn with me to Paul's letter to the church at Corinth, and I want to show you something. If you will accept it from God's word, and if you just won't accept God's word, then I can't help you. Now, that's right. I can't help you, and I say it reverently, but God can't help you because God works through the word. The gospel is the power of God and salvation. We're saved by grace through faith. Faith comes by hearing, hearing by the word. And so if you won't believe the word of God, then you can't be helped. You are past redemption if you won't believe the word. Now, in 1 Corinthians chapter 1 and verse 17, we find these words, "For Christ sent me not to baptize, but to preach the gospel, not with the wisdom of words, lest the cross of Christ should be of none effect." Now, if we're saved through the baptistry, and if water baptism brings regeneration, and there are thousands of people who believe in water regeneration or baptismal regeneration, being baptized in the name of Jesus only washes away your sins. Now, they say it's an imperative, it's an absolute necessity, and if you're not baptized in the name of Jesus, then your sins are not washed away. Now then, Paul says in 1 Corinthians 1:17, "Christ sent me not to baptize, but to preach the gospel." He didn't send me to baptize, but to preach the gospel. Now, he's the teacher of the Gentiles. And listen now, the last part, "not with the wisdom of words, lest the cross of Christ should be made of none effect." Now, why didn't he say, "lest the baptistry or baptism would be made of none effect"? You see, Paul said, "Jesus sent me, God sent me, not to baptize, but to preach the gospel. And he sent me to preach the gospel, not in the wisdom of words, lest the cross of Christ should be made of none effect." Now listen, I can't help it. I say it, and I say it in love. When a man talks more about water than he does the cross, when a man talks more about church membership than he does the cross, when a man talks more about immersion than he does the cross, when a man talks more about baptism than he does the cross, when a man talks more about Jesus' name than he does Jesus' cross, watch him. Watch him. Be careful. Be careful. The devil doesn't care. The devil does not care. Are you listening to me, beloved? The devil does not care how many sermons I preach, how long or how loud I preach, or with how much wisdom I preach. The devil doesn't care to how many I preach, thousands, tens of thousands, or a million. He don't care. As long as I leave the cross, brother, out of my preaching, as long as I leave the cross out and the blood out, the devil don't care how long or how loud I holler, stomp, or preach. Now, he don't care. Now, Paul said, "When I came unto you, I came determined not to know anything among you save Jesus Christ and him crucified." Now, that's what Paul preached. He preached the gospel. Now then, the same man, and I'm not going to read it to save time, we find in verse 18, "The preaching of the cross is foolishness to them that perish, but unto us which are saved, it is the power of God." It is the power of God. Not the baptistry, but it. not baptism, but it. Now then, read all those verses down through 25. And verse 25 says, the foolishness of God, the foolishness of God is wiser than men, and the weakness of God is stronger than men. Now, here's where I want you to notice, and we'll begin. For ye see your calling, brethren, how that not many wise men after the flesh, not many mighty, or noble, are called. But God hath chosen the foolish things of the world to confound the wise, and God hath chosen the weak things of the world to confound the mighty. And things which are, and base things of the world, and things which are despised hath God chosen, yea, and things which are not, to bring to naught things that are, that no flesh should glory in his presence. Now then, here's what I want you to notice. Now listen. But of him, God, are ye in Christ, of God. Now the birth comes from God. But of him. Now it goes back to God. Verse 28. God, see, hath God chosen. Yea, hath God chosen. Verse 28. Now, but of him, God, are ye in Christ Jesus, who of God, who of God, God made him. Now listen, who of God is made. Now God made Jesus unto us, number one, wisdom. Number two, righteousness. Number three, sanctification. Number four, redemption. That according as it is written, he that glorieth, let him glory in the Lord. Now verse 29 says that no flesh should glory. But you got some people today who just have to put the flesh in it. They got to put their hands on you. They've got to put you in the water. They've got to lay their hands on you and bless you and christen you and dedicate you and baptize you and send you on your way. But now flesh has nothing to do with it. Of God are ye in Christ. Now Colossians 1:20, Christ in you, the hope of glory. Colossians 3:3, ye are dead and your lives are hid with Christ in God. Galatians 2:20, I am crucified with Christ, nevertheless I live, yet not I, but Christ liveth in me. The life I live by the faith of the Son of God who gave himself for me. Now then, here's what I want to leave with you today. Number one, God has made Christ unto us. Who of God is made unto us? Christ. Wisdom. Now we must have a certain amount of wisdom to be saved. And we must have the right kind of wisdom. Now, Thomas said, I know not, we know not whither thou goest. Jesus said, I'm going away. John 14:1-6, read it. John 14:1-6. Jesus said, let not your heart be troubled. Thomas was troubled. He said, Lord, we know not whither thou goest, and how can we know the way? Now, if the Baptist is the way, why didn't he tell Thomas? Why didn't he tell him? Thomas lived, I'll guarantee you, after the day of Pentecost. And if the plan of salvation was changed at Pentecost, as some would have you to believe, which is absolute error, no truth in it at all. Ever since, God bless you, ever since Adam sinned, it's been grace. Adam, our father, Adam sinned, Noah found grace. Ever since Adam sinned, grace has been saving men. Now, God went down to the garden, and God provided the coat. He didn't say, Adam, get out here and kill you an animal and skin that animal and make yourself coat. God didn't say that. God prepared the coats of skin. The innocent animal furnished the coat at the sacrifice of the animal's blood. Adam didn't do a thing in the world but commit himself to the hands of God to wrap him up in that bloody coat. Now, you can't get around it. And ever since that day, now Noah found grace in the eyes of the Lord. And God let him build an ark. God told him how to build it. He built it like God told him to build it, saved his house. But Noah found grace by faith. By faith, Noah, being warned of things not seen as yet, moved with fear, prepared an ark, saved his house, condemned the world, became the heir of righteousness. Hebrews 11:7. So it's by faith, you see. By faith, Noah built an ark. And the reason Noah built an ark, he found grace in the eyes of the Lord. Now listen. Wisdom comes from God. And that's the trouble today. That's the trouble today. We have people who read books on religion and books on tradition and books on denominationalism and books on this and books on that and books on the other. And they don't know where they are, don't know where they've been, don't know where they're going. All the world they know about the Bible is what some preacher told them and what they swallowed from some pulpit. You'd better get you a good Bible and you'd better read it and listen to it and follow it and live by it and die by it. If you don't, you won't be in that number when the saints go marching in. Now, I have before me a Bible, and I beg you to get your Bible and follow me day by day on the radio. Now, Christ has made unto us wisdom. The fear of the Lord is the beginning of knowledge. And you'll never have wisdom to be saved until God gives you that wisdom. And the wisdom comes through the word of God. Verily, verily, I say unto you, he that heareth my word, believeth on him that sent me, hath, H-A-T-H, present tense, everlasting life, and shall not come into condemnation. So Christ is our wisdom. Now, not only is he our wisdom, but he's our righteousness. Righteousness. When we are righteous, we are, the sins are gone. If we're sinful, we're not righteous. And if we're righteous, we're not sinful. So we are sinners until we are made righteous. And Jesus is our righteousness. Now, Paul tells us in 2 Corinthians 5 and verse 21, 2 Corinthians chapter 5 and in verse 21, Paul says, he who knew no sin was made sin for us. 2 Corinthians 5, 21, that we through him might become the righteousness of God. Now, Christ is made unto us righteousness. God declares us righteous when we are in Jesus. And the only way to get in Jesus is to be born into him, baptized into him by the Spirit of God, as I've been telling you day by day by day by day. James says, I have begotten you through the Word, and the Word is the seed, and the seed brings life. And the life is of God, and we're baptized into the body of Jesus, and we become members of his body, bone of his bone, flesh of his flesh, Ephesians 5:30. Our citizenship is in heaven. We're strangers in a strange land. We're looking for a city whose builder and maker is God, and we are citizens of heaven now, praise God. We have everlasting life in our heart because we've heard the word, believed the word, and verily, verily, I say unto you, he that heareth my word, believeth on him that sent me, hath everlasting life, and shall not come into condemnation, but is passed from death unto life. So Jesus is our wisdom. Jesus is our righteousness. And then third, he is our sanctification. John 17:17, sanctify them through thy truth. Thy word is truth. John 17:17. Thank you, Lord, for that verse. Thank you, Jesus. 17:17, John 17, sanctify them through thy truth. Thy word is truth. All right. In the beginning was the Word was with God, and the Word was God, and the Word became flesh. Jesus, he that heareth my word, believeth on him that sent me, hath everlasting life, and sanctification is part of it. We have wisdom through Jesus. We have righteousness in Jesus. We are sanctified in Jesus. When we are born again, we are set apart as a child of God. Sanctification happens instantaneously, and then, of course, sanctification is progressively. As we grow in grace, as we commit our ways unto the Lord, our members as instruments of righteousness unto God, we yield our bodies a living sacrifice, we commit all unto God, then, of course, we are more thoroughly sanctified, but we are set apart. The moment we accept Jesus, we are set apart as a child of God. We are separated from the world and the tares. We are separated from the chaff in the spiritual sense, and we are set apart for God. So wisdom comes by God through Christ. Righteousness comes from God through Christ. Sanctification comes from God through Christ. And redemption, praise God, redemption is in Jesus. But of God are ye in Christ, who of God is made unto us redemption, praise God. Now, what is redemption? All right? We've all sinned. We belong to God by creation. Man was God's created being, but he sinned, so God bought him back. God bought him back. When you redeem something, you buy back what already belonged to you. That is, redemption is buying back that which already belongs to you. That is, God created man in his own image, and the devil stole him. The devil tempted him, and man sinned, and then on the cross, God bought him back. Through one man's disobedience, sin moved upon all men, and death by sin. But thank God much more through the obedience of Jesus, we are saved by accepting his sacrificial death, burial, and resurrection. When we believe on him, receive him, commit our ways to him, then we are God's child. Redemption is in Jesus. Redemption is not in church membership. Redemption is not in baptism. Redemption is not in good living. Redemption is not giving your money. Redemption is not doing the best you can. Redemption is the best God Almighty had, the only begotten Son, the Lord Jesus Christ. So it looks to me like the Apostle Paul preached the cross, not in wisdom of words, not in words of wisdom, but he preached the cross, and he lifted up the blood-stained banner of the Lamb without spot or blemish, foreordained before the foundation of the world. And Peter tells us about it in 1 Peter 1:18, 19, and 20, and right on down through verse 23. So Paul said, Christ is our wisdom, Christ is our righteousness, Christ is our sanctification, and Christ is our redemption, that according as it is written, he that glorieth, let him glory in the Lord. Now some of you are glorying that you've been immersed in the name of Jesus only. Right now, you're sitting there by the radio and you're saying, poor old Preacher Green, he's so blind, he's so ignorant. And you're glorying in your baptism. Now, wait a minute. You're glorying in your baptism in Jesus' name. I'm glorying. Praise God, I'm glorying. I wish I could shout hallelujah so loud that it'd be heard around the world. I wish I could. I'm glorying in the cross. The cross of Jesus, the Lamb of God, my wisdom, my righteousness, my sanctification, my redemption. Jesus said if I'd confess him before men, he'd confess me before the Father. And I love him, I believe on him, and beloved, I'm trusting in him. I've been baptized. I was baptized after I was born again. But baptism didn't save me, didn't help save me, and doesn't help keep me saved. Baptism shows that we've been born again. We're buried and raised to walk in newness of life. Baptism is an outward expression of an inward possession. Baptism testifies to the world that we've died to the world and we are in a new family, the family of God, the family of heaven. Water does not wash away sins. The water of the Word brings everlasting life. The water that I give you, Jesus said, shall be in you a well of water springing up into everlasting life. Now that's the water that I preach. The Word of God, the salvation of God, the Lord Jesus Christ. Father, save the poor soul that's nearest hell. That dear man or woman that's in some religion but they've never been born again. May they hear the words of Jesus, you must be born again, and may they be saved today. Save the man or the woman that's calling on you now, and we'll give you the praise in Jesus' precious name. Amen.
2: Friends, this is David Green once again, and let me remind you that anytime you would like to have a copy of one of our daily broadcasts, you may do so by just contacting me by mail, email, on the internet, or phone call, which will give you all that information before the program is over. And just let me know the day and the date of the program that you want, and we'll be happy to send it to you on compact disc. That's the only way we're able to send it to you. I also request that, if you can, I would appreciate it if you can send along a small donation of at least $5 to help us cover the costs of getting it out to you. We would thank you very much for that. And before we close today, I also want to remind you about our gift offer H that we just started this week. It contains a new Bible for us here at the Gospel Hour, King James Version, of course, but it's a kid's Bible for children. And also one book by my late mother, which is directed to children. 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It comes in a slipcase to keep it safe. And on the back, I want to read what it says. The Bible stories catch their attention.

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0: Friends, this is David Green again. On behalf of myself and the entire Gospel Hour family, I want to thank you for tuning in to the program today. I hope you received a blessing today and will tune in again each and every time you can. And so, until next time, may the Lord bless you and keep you in His will.

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0: 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I'm Brother Ricky Cawthorn, and I welcome you to today's Gospel Pulpit radio broadcast. I trust our broadcast will be a real blessing. 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

I welcome you to the Wednesday, May the 20th radio broadcast of the Gospel Pulpit. I'm Brother Ricky Cawthorn, and it is a great joy to come your way today and bring you these broadcasts. Well, I work from our home church, Fall Creek Baptist Church, Jonesville, North Carolina. Brother Don Hudson is our good pastor, and if you're in our local area listening over any of our stations, we'd love to have you come Sunday school at 10 a.m., preaching at 11, Sunday evening services at 6 o'clock, and then our Wednesday service at 7 o'clock. We'll be saying a lot more about this in the summer months, but coming up on August the 24th will be our radio rally for the GBI radio rally. Will be held at Fall Creek Baptist Church Monday evening, August 24 at 7 o'clock. And Pastor Rudy Smith of Pickens, South Carolina, pastor of the Mount Sinai Baptist Church, is going to be coming up and preaching for us. We're looking forward to hearing Brother Smith, and we love him. Well, I thank God for his good friendship, and Brother Smith's been a real blessing to me in my ministry, and I just absolutely thank God for him. I heard him as a young man. I was riding through Greenville, South Carolina one day on listening on WTBI when I was a young fella, and heard Brother Rudy Smith say something in his message one day, and he said, "The right path is not always the easiest path." And I canned that in my brain when he said that. That's been 30 years ago. And, boy, that's right. But I tell you what, I appreciate this dear man of God and his wisdom. So he'll be there on the 24th. We'll say more about that coming up later, in the summer months. All right. Our Heavenly Father, bless the pastors, preachers, missionaries that'll stand tonight. Lord, we need

Live in old America, she's meaner than the devil. And I pray, dear God, that you'd help our nation. And Lord, I pray you'd revive our churches and stir our preachers and help us, oh God, to do those things that would be pleasing unto you in this day and hour. In Jesus' wonderful name I pray, amen. Now we're doing some messages on affliction, and I was reading my Bible and came across Exodus 1:12. The more they afflicted them, the more they multiplied and grew. And boy, I tell you what, afflictions will make you multiply and grow in the Lord. Amen. And so we're preaching a whole series of messages on this subject, more really than what I thought we'd be preaching on. But this is a great subject. I hope these messages are a blessing. Any of these messages are available. We can send them to you on CD, or we can email them to you. Let's go to our message at this time. But in everything, that's everything, by prayer and supplication, with thanksgiving, let your requests be made known unto God. Now here it is. And the peace of God, which passeth all understanding, shall keep your hearts and minds through Christ Jesus. Here's the peace in your trial. You don't have to understand your trial. Now, somebody said, we'll understand when we get to heaven. I don't know if I will or not. God doesn't owe me an answer for anything. When we need to realize that God does not owe us anything, folk, as believers. Amen? We sometimes come to the place and we hear all these so-called positive sermons about how God owes us this. God don't owe me anything. I should have been in hell today. But God saved me by His grace, and God's good to me, and God's merciful to me. But God is God, and I'm a human. You can't bring God down on your level. God don't owe me an answer about everything. I don't understand. I'll be the first preacher to tell you I don't have answers for everything. I'll never forget it. I don't want to bring bad memories for somebody who knows this story, is listening to it, but it was an awful thing. I was in my home one night. Me and my wife hadn't even been married a year, I don't guess. And I was pastoring. My deacon called me and he said, preacher said there's been a terrible accident. And as a preacher friend that me and him knew, and that preacher's boy had had a serious car wreck and got killed just a few miles from my home. And the deacon said, preacher, now, you know, of course, most of you know I don't drive. The deacon said to me, he's a good deacon. He said to me, he said, preacher said, you want me to drive you out there? I said, yeah, we better go out there and see that man. Now, this fella that I went to see, he was quite a large fella. I'm not making fun of him at all. I'm just saying that's the way he was. He's a lot larger than me. And I go into this man's house. He's sitting in his chair. He's heartbroken. He's my friend. And I'm going to tell you what I did. This wasn't professional. They won't cover this in your ordination. They won't cover this in Bible college, and they'd fail me for teaching you young preachers something like this. And I'm not saying you ought to do it. But I went in this man's home. Ladies and gentlemen, there was no words to describe the grief that was going on in that home. There was no words to say. This man's grown son had just been killed in a car wreck. This man was sitting there. He was a preacher. Him and his wife are faithful to church. He was sitting there. What did I say to this man? You know what I did? I got up in his lap. The man's quite larger than me. That's the reason I said that. I got up in his lap, just sat down in his lap. Now, I'm a grown man, over 40 year old. I just went over there and sat down in his lap. You say, what'd you do? Best I remember, we cried together. Now, sometimes you just got to cry with people. I get letters on the radio, and some of you are sick. I got a letter the other day. Matter of fact, I got a phone call from an elderly lady, nice lady. And she said to me, she said, preacher, and she used to go to a prominent good church. I know of her, preacher. I know who he is. And she said to me, preacher, she said, I listen to you every day on the radio. She said, I'm not able to go to church. You know, my heart breaks for that lady. Oh, you know, in my young days and in her young days, she filled the house of God. And listen, you young people, there's coming a day you'll want to go to the house of God. But I want to tell you, there's a peace in your trouble. There's a peace in your trial. Some of you got a wayward son or a daughter. Take it to Jesus. The songwriter said, oh, what needless pain we bear. All because we do not carry everything to God. In prayer. Well, if you'll learn to pray, I preach a lot about prayer. But listen, prayer is not just something that you get down and say a bunch of words. Prayer is, and He walks with me, and He talks with me,

Amen? I mean, you get with God. Amen? And, brother, you'll have some peace in your trial. Don't try to understand it. Let God take it. Now, I don't know. This thing I gave to God just the other day, I don't have no idea how God's going to work that out. And if I do the wrong thing, it can just turn out. I mean, but you know what? Hey, let me tell you something. Let me tell you something. God said He'd take care of it, so I'm going to let Him. You know what? We mess up. We put our hands on too much stuff. Amen. It's like a little cartoon I saw one time. There's these two fellas up in the airplane, and one of them said, "Give me the wheel, give me the wheel." And that little fellow said, "Boop," and he pulled the wheel of the airplane off, just handed it to him. Boy, I tell you what, sometimes we're impatient and we're worried to death trying to understand things in our life. God, give me the wheel, give me the wheel, give me the wheel. And God just says, "Boop," hands you the wheel. Boy, you don't do too good, do you? You know, I want the peace of God. I have lived too many trials and not had the peace of God because I've not done what the... When will we as believers learn to be... You know, we've got very few really real mature Christians in the day in which we're living in. When are we going to grow up? When are we going to learn to do what the Bible says? Oh, but preacher, you got to understand, God knows. No, we're making provision for the flesh. God never put anything in this Bible you can't do. God said take everything to prayer and you have peace. Now, let me move on. And let me give you number six. Let me give you the promise about the affliction. Praise the Lord, there's a promise about the affliction. Amen? I mean, there was a promise to the children of Israel. God told Abraham, you're coming out of here. And there they are, they're sitting there in that land, and boy, things start to get rough. And I think after Joseph died, I think things probably turned a little bit different for them. But I think, boy, these last 40 years till Moses got grown, I think they were under affliction. And boy, they were killing the babies, and they having this, putting them in the river. And I mean, man, they were killing them, Moses got put in the river and hid. You remember that? And boy, I tell you what, they were doing everything they could. They told the midwives, I said put them in the river. Maybe they were told the midwives to kill them, I guess it was, when they were born. How would you like that? I mean, they went in the abortion program. And no doubt the children of Israel thought, man, but there was a promise. Joseph had told them, God's going to bring you out of here. They didn't have 66 books of the Bible. All they had was they didn't even have Genesis because Moses hadn't written it yet. You know, all they had was the promise of their fathers and their fathers and their fathers. It said, Abraham said, of a surety, thy seed's going to be afflicted 400 years. They had that part of the Word of God, and they had Joseph's promise, and that's all they had. But they took those few verses of God's Word that hadn't even been pinned down in written form. They took those few verses of the Word of God and lived on them. How about that? Well, I tell you, you can take one verse of the Bible and live on it. Did you know that? Amen. Now, let's look at Job. And we're going to look at Job a little bit later in detail. But let's look at Job 23:10. Now, when you read the book of Job, it's an amazing book in our Bibles. And this is what he said about his trial. He said, but he knoweth the way that I take. When he hath tried me, I shall come forth as gold. There's your promise right there. You're coming out of that trial. Trials ain't forever, okay? You say, preacher, my body's afflicted. Hey, sir. Hey, ma'am, it ain't forever. God's either going to heal you or he's going to take you to glory. I believe his old brother, R.G. Lee. I can't remember. Maybe it's Lee Robertson. I can't remember one of them. Somebody pulled a gun on one of them one day. I believe it's Lee Robertson. Somebody pulled a gun on him, going to rob him. Lee Robertson said, son, you can't scare me or threaten me with heaven. Let me tell you something. When you live in close to God, let me tell you something. I'm one step away from getting out of here. Amen. As David said, I'm one step, but there's a step between me and death. Amen. I'm one heartbeat away from going to glory. You say, preacher, what in the world's going to happen to you? Ain't you scared to talk like that? No, if I die, I'm in the presence of God. But if I live, I'm going to get to preach. So I'm a winner either way, whether I stay or go. I mean, we got to look at our trials that way and realize there's a promise. We're going to come forth as gold. Every trial I've ever had, I've come forth as gold. Now, God hasn't seen fit to heal everything. My eyesight, God hasn't seen fit to heal that. But I've come forth as gold with it. God's used it for His glory. And it's blessed many people. And by the way, if people get blessing out of it, it's all right with me. And so now... Let me move on. Number seven, let me give you this last one, and we're about through with this introduction. Number seven, I want to give you the praise after the affliction. Now, in Psalm 40, we misinterpret Psalm 40 greatly sometimes, but I'm going to say that we can use it as an application for a sinner. But it's not talking about a sinner. I know it sounds good. I was in a horrible pit, and he lifted me out and set my feet on a rock and put a new song in my mouth. That sounds good that we preach that as a sinner, but it's not talking about that. The context of that verse is talking about a man going through a trial. And in verse number 3, after the psalmist had been lifted out of that horrible pit, this is what he said.
And he hath put a new song in my mouth. Even praise unto our God, many shall see it and fear and shall trust in the Lord. Now, you know what he's saying about that? He said this, he said, because of the trial I've been in, when I come out of it, I'm going to sing and praise God about it, and many other people's going to trust the Lord. When I read Fanny Crosby, makes one trust in the Lord. When I've got books at home that's got hymn histories in them. When I read about how some of those great hymns written, I read about the man who wrote the song, Must I Go and Empty Handed. The poor man got saved, and 4 months later he came down with a sickness and he was dying. And the man said, Must I go and empty handed? I've not won anybody to God. I've not had a chance to do anything for God. But he didn't realize the song he wrote would go around the world. Amen. Old Charles Wagle went through a great trial. He went out and sat down and thought about killing himself and jumping off in the water. His wife had left him. He said, My ministry's over. But he said, I went and sat down at the piano, and in 20 minutes, God gave him the song. No one ever cared for me like Jesus. How about, boy, that song's went around the world. Everybody sung that song. Amen. I would love to tell you what I think of Jesus, since I found in him a friend so kind and true. I would tell you how he

0: was. There has never been a friend so kind as he. No one else could take the sin and darkness from me. Oh, how... Friend, we come to the end of our Wednesday program for May the 20th. I hope you'll be found in the house of God somewhere this evening. I hope you'll go to a Bible preaching church. Amen. Everybody needs to be in church. And according to Psalm 84, every time that you stay out of the house of God, you are stunting your spiritual growth by 3 years. Did you know that? If you'll read that chapter very carefully, or that psalm very carefully, David said, I'd rather spend a day in the courts of the house of the Lord than dwell 1,000 with the wicked. And if you look at that, that's about 3 years. And boy, if you stay outside the house of God, you're stunting your growth. You need to be where the Lord is. Amen. All right, I got to get out of here for the day. Lord willing, we'll talk to you on tomorrow's broadcast. Well, friends, I want to thank you for listening to today's Gospel Pulpit radio broadcast. Address your cards and letters to the Gospel Pulpit, Post Office Box 797, Dobson, North Carolina, 27017. I'm Brother Ricky Cawthorn. I hope you'll tune in again on the same station at the same time for another Gospel Pulpit radio broadcast when we come and dine around the Word of God together.
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Well, I do thank you for tuning in today to the Looking for Jesus broadcast. Let me say I am the pastor over at Grace Baptist Church, our church located in Mount Airy, North Carolina. That's right off Business 52. London Lane, off Business 52. And very easy to find. We invite you, certainly, if you don't have a home church you attend on a regular basis, come by and visit with us. We'd love to have you. We've had many folks to tell us our church is a very friendly church. They felt right at home, felt very welcome. I'll have to agree with that. Our folks do make it a point to shake people's hand and make them know that we're happy to have them and that we treat them like they're one of us, and that's exactly the way we want them to feel. We are an independent Baptist church, and we believe the King James Bible being the only Bible for the English-speaking people. And we are a Bible-believing, Bible-preaching, Bible-teaching church, and you will be welcome here. We try to treat people the way that we want to be treated ourselves. We stand on the Word of God, preach the truth, and don't compromise it. And we love the Lord with all our heart, and we're just trying to do a little something for the Lord. Our service is Sunday morning, Sunday school at 10 a.m., followed by the 11 o'clock worship service back each and every Sunday night at 6 p.m., and, of course, we have revivals at different times of the year. You'll be welcome there. I know this world's not looking for Jesus, but I am. And we've been crying that out over the radio for a little over 30 years, so Looking for Jesus broadcast. I hope you're ready to meet him. If you're not, you need to get saved before it's too late. What I need to do, preacher? Well, just come to God with a broken heart, repentant spirit. Confess to God you're a sinner. Believe the Word of God that Jesus died on Calvary's cross, paid your sin debt. Was buried. God raised him from the dead. Ask him to save your soul. He'll do that for you. He did it for me, and he'll do it for you. Well, we'll go to the Lord in prayer. We'll have a song, then a message I preached there at Grace Baptist Church some time ago. Our Heavenly Father, thank you for another day you've given us. I thank you for that good grace. I thank you for the goodness of God. Thank you most of all for Jesus, what he did on Calvary's cross. Thank the broadcast today. Use it for your glory. In Jesus' name I pray. Amen. Amen.

0: You prayed, you pleaded, you begged, and done everything short of tying them up with a rope and bring them to the house of God, but yet they won't listen. But what they're saying is, I'm all right. It's okay. I'm pure. But that's not what the Bible said. The Bible said there, they are filthy in sin. There's a lot of God's people out there, they're okay as far as salvation is concerned, but they're living in sin. They ought to be in the house of God. Just that simple. But many of them worship some other god. You know, some have let idols get in their way of worshiping God. You know, on the way to church this morning, I didn't see not one totem pole out there anywhere. Huh? I've seen a few statues. I know where one's at. It's got lights around it, so Mary won't get afraid in the dark. Catholicism, you know. I don't see any altars that's been put out in the yard where people come and bow down. I've not seen anybody offering any sacrifices of animals out there to some other gods, but anything that has become between God, the great God Jehovah, has become an idol, has become another god. Whatever it is that kept, let's talk about God's people, kept God's people out of the house of God today is a false god. It's an idol to them. They've thought more of that idol today than they did the real God. And they basically have fell down before that God. That's just the truth. Where are the children? Spiritually. Let's ask another question. Where are they morally? When it comes to morals today, where are they today? What about the morals that they have? Where are they? Well, I ain't said today, but in our nation today, and the society that we live in today, a generation that knows not God, they've been turned loose to believe what they want to. And our schools have not been any help on that.
1: That's right.
0: If you've got children in school today, in public school today, you ought to go to school and just look through the library. You can still do that, by the way. Don't tell me you can't. I know you can. And see what's being given to them. Just see what they're allowed to read. It's sad. LGBTQ. Homosexuality, transgender. In New Jersey right now, they're trying to decide whether or not the parents have a right to know if a child in school goes and tells their teachers, I'm concerned about my gender, I want to change it. And whether or not that teacher can tell a parent that your daughter or your son wants to be opposite what they are. I don't see a problem with that. Parents got a right to know. But many parents don't care. That's what it comes down to. They've been turned loose, not only to believe what they want to, but today they've been turned loose to what, to watch whatever they want to. This parental guide, that's become a joke. Remember when the movies, one time outside, they would X-rated, PG. When you put them all together and put them in a bucket and stir them up, they all come out the same. Wicked. That's what comes out. Wicked. Just always a reason. And they've been turned loose to dress or undress as they want to. I believe in the men's meeting. Maybe you know I got a generator. I wanted to download an app on my computer that allows you to keep up with when that thing actually cuts on, how long it's run, when it needs maintenance. And that's developed through Generac people. And when I went to download it, I'd hit the download, and you know what come up on my computer? Not the app for the generator, but a bunch of high-dressed women. I never got to upload it. We are being forced, if you will, to watch things that we don't watch. We've been turned loose. Our society has, especially our children today, especially our teenage children today, to dress or undress as they want to. And then today, this generation has decided that they will make their own set of standards. They've got their own set of standards. We have the standard right here. But they've done away with this. They've ignored that. They've created their own set of standards. Shortly after I graduated from high school, you know what one of the things about our colleges was? That women and boys stayed in the same dorm. Cohabitat. I wonder what that would cause. I'll tell you one thing it caused. It would cause a lot of pregnant girls. When I was growing up, when a girl got pregnant, she had sent off to grandma somewhere away for 8 or 9 or 10 months. But today, it's a proper thing. Today, it's something to celebrate today. A new baby. And marriage is out the window.
1: Oh, yeah.
0: Just out the window.
1: Yes.
0: And we'll cut in right there. Time is running out on us, and you have been listening to the Looking for Jesus broadcast. I've been your host, Brother Jerry Perdue, and a message I preached at Grace Baptist Church some time ago. Hope it's been a help to you, and trust that you'll write us, Jerry Perdue, 453 Quaker Church Road, Siloam, North Carolina, zip code 27047. Father, take the message, use it for thy glory. Save those sinners on the road to hell. In Jesus' name I pray.

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Hello, friend. This is Pastor Tommy Wentzel, and this is the Searching the Scriptures broadcast from the Unity Baptist Church here in Kannapolis, North Carolina. The Bible said in Psalm 34 and verse number 3, Oh, magnify the Lord with me, and let us exalt his name together. As we come into your place of listening today, friend, that's exactly what we desire to do. We hope the broadcast will be a blessing and an encouragement to your heart. As we go back to a message now in just a few minutes, preached live from the pulpit of the Unity Baptist Church, I hope you'll get your Bibles and turn to the Scriptures as we search them together. Let's have a song on the broadcast now. May the Lord bless you as you listen at this time.

0: 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And friend, it's such a blessing to have you there by the radio. 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
1: That's why Elijah said when Israel was away from God on that hill, he said, how long halt you between two opinions? Listen, I didn't wait till this afternoon about 5:45 to decide if I was coming to church or not. I already had made up my mind. I got out of bed early before daylight this morning. I said, I'm going to the house of God. I need to pray. I need to get some time in the Scriptures. I want to worship God. I want to raise my hand. I want to thank God for His goodness. I want to be involved in praise. I don't want to let everybody else do something and sit on the sidelines and just spectate and criticize. I want to be unmovable. I want to be steadfast. I want to be unmovable. That word means to be firm. It means to be fixed. It means to be unshaken, amen. I know a man that pastored one Sunday morning. He did like Baptists do. You know what he did? He come dragging in. He did like Baptists do. It's 10, 15, 20 after. He hadn't even showed up for church yet. Somebody said, where's the preacher? Well, guess what? You're starting to feel what he feels. Hallelujah. When he looks around, you hadn't even made it in and the service had started. Listen, he wants to depend on you as much as you want to depend on him. That's right. He doesn't want this to be a one-way street relationship. He wants to be able to count on you to be in your place. I'm telling you, if some of our most faithful people here were out of the house of God during revival, if it comes 7 o'clock on Monday night, and some of these good faithful folks here, I'm not talking about those that have to travel all the time. Every other weekend they're gone here or gone there. I'm talking about always Christians. I'm talking about always Sunday morning, Sunday night, Wednesday night. They're not calling in because they got a headache. They're not calling in because they're tired. I'm talking about always Christianity. I'm talking about Bible Christianity. They're always abounding. They're increasing. Their faith is increasing. Their fellowship is increasing. Their love is increasing. Their giving is increasing. They're going to find a way somehow that they can give even to faith promise. Amen. Amen. Hallelujah. Ain't we having a time? I guarantee if I carried the church records out here under my arms, and I'm gonna say we're gonna go ahead and dismiss every person here that doesn't tithe faithfully. Some of you have been, you start looking down at the ground, oh Lord, you know when Christmas time come, Lord, we just weren't able to tithe. No, you just decided not to tithe. The work of God goes on 365 days a year, 52 weeks a year. Why don't we find out, oh God, how can I increase? How can I get my faith to increase? Thank God my giving to increase, my love to increase. The Bible said always abound in the work of God. You and I ought to desire tonight to be an always Christian. That is, we always ought to keep the Lord before us. Amen and amen. Always abounding, the Bible said. Luke chapter 18, where we were this morning in Sunday school, Jesus said that men ought always to pray and not to faint. Men ought always to pray. I believe every man ought to be a spiritual leader in his home. And I understand our Lord's probably using the word men in a generic sense, but let me go ahead and hit this while I'm here. Children ought to hear their daddy pray. And you and I that are men, that are leaders, we ought to take the lead in spiritual responsibility. We ought to set the example for a praying individual. And we ought to lead the way. A lot of times when you're around families and you say, let's pray, And I'm not talking about little kids that don't have an understanding. I'm talking about kids that can already go to school and they act like they don't know what prayer is all about. And you say to yourself, do they really pray at home? Do they take hands and pray? Do they know what it is to bow their heads and say, Lord, we've got a need in our heart. We've got a need in our life. The Bible said men ought always to pray. This always experience is a constant experience. It speaks of the believer's heart that is always before God. In fact, the always experiences of the Christian life are vital to spiritual health and vital to progress in the Christian life. How many of you, and I know sometimes we fast, I understand that, but how many of us usually eat every single day? I don't lie now. Most of us eat more than one time a day. Here in America, we eat really well. If we treated our physical man like we treat our spiritual man, a lot of us would look like olive oil here tonight. Because we starve ourselves spiritually. Then we try to run in the strength of somebody else's spirituality. So we're sitting back saying, give me some joy, preacher. I can't give you what you already let run out of your life because you wouldn't obey God. You cannot have joy in your life unless you're willing to obey God in the areas in which you know are right. If you know these things, happy are you if you do them. Nobody can give you joy if you want to obey God. You ask, what has God left me here for? He's left you here to obey Him day by day, to take the gospel to the world, to be a light among the lost, to let the world know that Jesus saves, and to try to reach somebody with the gospel of Christ. We don't have to look for some secret purpose. We ought to say, God, you left me here to be a witness and tell others about Christ. Amen. There's an always in this matter of praying. Praying always, Paul said in Ephesians 6:18. See, you can never really grow in Christ like you should if you keep telling God no when it comes to the always experience in the Christian life. We act like, I just don't know what happened. Well, you stop doing the things

0: about E.M. Bounds, George Mueller, John Prayanhide. At least I do. I love to talk about them because their life and their story challenges me. And yet, there's nobody really that wants, it seems like, in these days to be a prayer warrior now. You know why? Because it's so easy just to drift through life. Oh, I need prayer, preacher. I need prayer. I do too. I refuse to rely on anybody that can't be faithful to church to pray for me. I can't do that, especially when you don't have any excuse not to be here at the house of God. I need some always Christians. I need some that always are praying, not fainting. I need some like Thomas Watson, who prayed, lived a holy life, and he actually died while he was on his knees. Thomas Watson died in his prayer clothes praying. You say, preacher, you can't do that. No, speak for yourself. You certainly can. In fact, you can develop a prayer life and start walking with God and talking with God and have an influence in the holy place and get answers to prayer if you stop being ever other Sunday Christian, being always Christian.
1: 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We praise the Lord that you are there by the radio. 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
1: And welcome to the broadcast today. We're going to begin our program with a song from one of our services. I'm going to sing a song myself with the youth choir helping me. Now, it's to the tune of Come Thy Fount, but the lyrics are a little different. I'm sure you'll learn. I got this song from Brother Ralph Sexton Sr. some years ago, the first time I'd ever heard it. And I hope it'll be a blessing to you as you listen to the song, I'm a Soldier.
0: I'm

0: Amen. Thank you, young folk, for helping me with that wonderful song. And now for today's message, we turn again to the book of Acts, chapter 9, and we begin reading in verse 1. And Saul, yet breathing out threatenings and slaughter against the disciples of the Lord, went unto the high priest and desired of him letters to Damascus to the synagogues, that if he found any of this way, whether they were men or women, he might bring them bound unto Jerusalem. And as he journeyed, he came near Damascus, and suddenly there shined round about him a light from heaven. And he fell to the earth and heard a voice saying unto him, Saul, Saul, why persecutest thou me? And he said, Who art thou, Lord? And the Lord said, I am Jesus, whom thou persecutest. It is hard for thee to kick against the pricks. And he, trembling and astonished, said, Lord, what wilt thou have me to do? And the Lord said unto him, Arise and go into the city, and it shall be told thee what thou must do. Now we'll stop reading there for time's sake. We take our text from the Lord's words to Saul in verse 5, where he said, It is hard for thee to kick against the pricks. And the message we're listening to this week on the broadcast is simply entitled, Kicking Against the Pricks. Well, as we expound in this portion of God's Word, we've mentioned, number one, in verse 1 and 2, Saul's attacking. There we see him fighting ferociously against the church. But in verses 3 through 8, we see Saul's arresting, and we see him fall on his face before the Christ. Now, as we consider his getting saved on the Damascus Road, we mention, number one, the call. It was a matter of a vision. There was illumination, vexation. He fell to the earth in humiliation. And then there was the voice. This was a voice of interrogation. Why persecutest thou me? But it was also a voice of identification, Christ identifying with his suffering church. And then we found out, as we studied in other places where Paul gave his testimony, namely Acts 26:19, that when the Lord spoke to him, he spoke to him in the Hebrew tongue. So the Lord not only identified with his church, but he also identified with Israel. So we're going to pick up with the language that the Lord spoke to Saul in as we join the services by way of recording live at Mount Sinai Baptist Church.
1: What's the God's language? This is the language God spoke to Noah in. Amen. This is the language God spoke to Adam in. I believe this Hebrew language is the language that God gave to Adam. I really believe that. I can trace it all the way back, coming down through Shem and Eber, which is where we get our word Hebrew from. I believe even at Babel, God kept this language going, the one language. Amen. The Hebrew, it's the language of heaven. It is. It's a heavenly language. And I'm going to be able to speak Hebrew one of these days. Amen. I believe that. You say, I don't believe that. When you don't get blessed, you don't believe nothing. I believe I'll get to speak Hebrew one of these days. But anyway, here, Saul's calling. His calling involved a vision, involved vexation, involved a voice. But now I want to get in on this for a moment and talk about Saul's conviction. Who art thou, Lord? I am Jesus, whom thou persecutest. It is hard for thee to kick against the pricks. Now, when we look at that in our general way of thinking, does that mean like kicking against briars or thorns? No, the word pricks here has a reference to the ox goad, which was a long, sharp, pointed stick that those that used oxen to plow with, they used it to goad the oxen to go and to turn. I mean, they're all hides, tough like leather. That's where we get leather anyway. And they goad them to make them go and make them turn. And they goad them in the hip or in the side. And, and that's what they do. And Jesus said, Saul said, it's hard for you to kick against. He said, I'm trying to turn you, son. I'm trying to get you to go a different route. But you're kicking against it. You're not paying any heed to it. You're fighting against that conviction. So as I began to meditate on this passage of Scripture, I asked myself this question, well, really, when you look back over what Saul went through, what are some of the pricks that he kicked against? He said, it's hard for thee to kick against the pricks. Did you see that? I'm right here in the text. It is hard for thee to kick against the pricks. There's more than one of them. Hard for you to kick against these goads. Hard. So what are some of the pricks that really God used to try to turn Saul? Well, there could be many of them, but I thought about some areas. Number one, I believe one of the pricks that really was goading in his side was the walk of the saints of God. How the believers lived. what they manifested by. Some of them were, had joy and satisfaction and conviction. Boy, he saw that, man, they were really convinced that and satisfied. And I know some, you know, were turncoats. Some may not have been real. But I guarantee you old Paul or Saul saw some, man, that walked the walk as well as talked the talk. And I'm telling you what, now listen, you think about it. Before I ever got saved, before you ever got saved, before anybody ever witnessed to you effectually, you notice that there's a difference, in, amen, in somebody that was genuine, old-time Christian. You saw that they walked differently and they had a life on a higher plane. I saw that before. Man, I saw that before I ever got saved. I'd say, boy, they've got something. There's something to them. They're different than anybody else. Can any of you identify with that? Can you relate to the fact that somewhere along the line you crossed paths with a Christian? And boy, if you needed somebody to pray for you, you wouldn't go to some compromising, ear-tickling fellow. You'd go to somebody that you believe had the real goods, that walked differently, that walked righteously. Say amen. I believe that was the prick that was a pain in trying to turn him. The walk of the saints. Here's a big one, the witness of Stephen. Now, you recall in chapter 7 that Saul held the clothes of the men that drug Stephen out and stoned him to death. And he said he was consenting to his death. So he was there. I'm sure that standing in the shadows of that vicious crowd and maybe even gnashing his teeth with them was Saul of Tarsus. As he heard the great message, which said this fellow ain't no dummy. He's not a religious nitwit. This man, Stephen, knows his Bible. Saul was a real student of the Old Testament, and he'd been taught by the best of the day, and he knew the words that Stephen were saying. Man, we're so. He heard his witness. He saw his wisdom. Oh, you remember back here in Acts chapter 7, boy, that one thing about old Stephen was he's filled with the Holy Ghost and wisdom, and it emphasizes that they were not able to resist the wisdom by which he spake. Man, I'm telling you what, they just couldn't get around the wisdom. Man, this guy manifested such wisdom. Don't you imagine that was a prick that was goading in his heart? Said, hey, boy, look at here. There's something to this thing. And then I thought about not only the witness of Stephen and his wisdom, but I thought about the way his face shone. All that crowd, my friend coming to attack him, and his face shone as it was the face of an angel. I'm telling you, there was a glory light, a halo, if you please, on the face of Stephen as that crowd gnashed on him and like a bunch of angry wolves are ready to attack the prey, gnashing their teeth.

Well, that's about all the time we have for the broadcast today. 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And now, until we meet again on tomorrow's broadcast, this is Pastor Rudy Smith saying, may the Lord bless you, is our prayer.

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1: It's a commandment to love God. It's not an option. We're commanded. Oh, Israel, you're to love God with all your heart, mind, body, and soul, and your strength. And I believe that's not only to Israel, but I believe it's applicable to you and me who have been saved by God's grace. God commands us to love the Lord as well. And so to love God is a commandment. Now, do all people obey that? No, I'm sure they don't. But I believe that we who are saved by God's grace, we who are believers, we who believe in God and believe in His salvation, ought to love the Lord. And we ought to show that love in our lives.
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3: Thank you and greetings, radio friends. What a joy and privilege it is to come to your place of listening and share together with you another Harvest Time broadcast. I praise the Lord for this open door, this heaven-bought privilege that our Lord allows us day after day together by the radio, open His eternal Word and study the Word of God together. I trust that if it's at all possible, you will take the time out, get your Bible, and follow along with us as we open the Word of God today. We're turning in our Bible, again, the book of Matthew, chapter number 4, as we continue our study on dealing with temptations. And we're learning lessons from the temptation of the Lord Jesus Christ. Again, I emphasize, He not only is our Savior and our Lord, but He is our example in every area of His life here on the earth. You watch how He did things, and then you will find there a good example for you to live the Christian life in a manner that honors and glorifies the Lord Jesus Christ. I pointed out to you that a temptation is a solicitation to sin, to do evil. It comes from the devil, the flesh, or the world, and its purpose is to bring out the bad that is in you and to ultimately destroy you. So we're looking at the temptation of Christ in Matthew chapter number 4. We looked on yesterday at the timing of His temptation. And I really feel like I need to take just a moment and emphasize again the wrong perception of the timing of temptation. Now, the devil can tempt you and will tempt you at any time and at all times. But the common perception is that the devil will catch you at your lowest moment, your weakest moment, and then tempt you. Now, grant you, he'll do that. He has no mercy on you when you're weak and when you're down, when you're hurting. He will tempt you then. But one of the most dangerous times of temptation is immediately after a spiritual mountaintop experience in your life. And we're looking at that in the life of the Lord Jesus Christ. I pointed out to you the timing of His temptation. Number one, it was a time immediately after He had accomplished the will of God. In verse number 15 of chapter 3, He talks about this being the will of God. Suffer it to be so, for thus it becometh us to fulfill all righteousness. And so it was a time immediately after He had accomplished the will of God that Christ was tempted. Number two, I pointed out to you that Christ was tempted immediately after He was anointed with the Spirit of God. We looked at verse number 16, and here we see the Spirit of God descending out of the open heaven as a dove and lighting upon Him. So it was a time after He had accomplished the will of God. It was a time immediately after He was anointed with the Spirit of God. And it was a time immediately after He had the approval of the Word of God. In verse number 17, there's a voice from heaven, God the Father speaking, said, "This is my beloved Son, in whom I am well pleased." Now, here in the temptation of Christ, we see the manifestation of the Trinity. God the Son, in the water, being baptized, coming up out of the water. God the Spirit, descending from heaven like a dove, and lighting upon him. And God the Father speaking from heaven, saying, This is my beloved Son, in whom I am well pleased. So we see the timing of Christ's temptation. But now then I want us to look at a second thought. As we look at Christ, our example in the time of temptation, not only we see the timing, but I want us to look at the temptation that Christ faces here in this time of temptation. There are three things that he faces. May I say just before I deal with them, the timing tells us when, but the testing tells us what he was faced with. And by the way, I want you to notice as we study these are the same three avenues of temptation that Eve faced back in the Garden of Eden. They're the same three areas that John writes about in 1 John chapter 2, verse number 15 and 16, where he said, Love not the world, neither the things that are in the world, for all that's in the world, the lust of the flesh, the lust of the eyes, and the pride of life, they're of the world, and the world passeth away, and the lust thereof. So every temptation that man faces comes through one of those three avenues, the lust of our flesh, the lust of our eyes, or the pride of our life. Every temptation comes into one of those three categories. You remember back over in the book of Genesis, chapter number 3, the Bible said, And when the woman saw that the tree was good for food, and that it was pleasant to the eyes, and a tree to be desired to make one wise. Notice those three categories. She saw that it was good for food. There's a temptation of the lust of the flesh. She saw that it was pleasant to the eyes. There's the temptation of the lust of the eyes. And then it was one to be desired to make one wise. And there you have the temptation of the pride of life. Now, our Lord faces these same three temptations. They're not exactly in that order in Matthew's gospel. Luke has them in that order. But let's just stay with Matthew and deal with them. Notice, if you will, first of all, there is the temptation of the lust of the flesh in verse number 2 and verse number 3. The Bible said, And when he had fasted 40 days and 40 nights, he was afterward and hungered. And when the tempter came to him, he said, If thou be the Son of God, command that these stones be made bread. Now, don't miss the setting. Our Lord is hungry. He has not had anything to eat for 40 days and 40 nights. And so the devil approaches him with a temptation through the lust of the flesh. You're hungry, Christ. You could take these stones and turn them into bread. And he could. The devil don't mind telling the truth when it gives him an opportunity to present a temptation. Christ could have turned those stones into bread. But what the devil is trying to get him to do, and the same thing he tries to get you and I to do, is to fulfill the desires of the flesh. You're hungry. Go ahead. You can do it. Turn those stones into bread and eat them. So his first testing comes in the form of the lust of the flesh. Then in verse number 8 and verse number 9, his second testing comes through the form of the lust of the eyes. The Bible said in verse number 8, And again the devil taketh him up into an exceeding high mountain, and showeth him all the kingdoms of the world, and the glory of them, and saith unto him, All these things will I give thee, if thou wilt fall down and worship me. Now notice, this temptation comes through the avenue of the lust of the eyes. He's saying to Christ, look, here's the world. And if you will just fall down and worship me, you can have it. I'll give it you. He's going to get it one day anyway, but he's not going to get it from the devil. He will come back and rule and reign as King of Kings and Lord of Lords. But the devil is trying to get him to bypass the cross, to turn from the will of God, to yield to Satan's temptation, and yield to the lust of the eye. Oh, may I say to you, my friend, that much temptation still comes to God's people in our day through the lust of the eye. One of the downfalls of this society has become, you see it, you want it, go for it, get it. Fulfill the desires of your eyes. Fulfill the desires of your flesh. And my friend, listen, every one of us are tempted in that area. No one is exempted. We're all tempted. So the first avenue of the testing comes through the lust of the flesh. Turn these stones into bread and satisfy that hunger of your flesh. The second avenue comes through the lust of the eyes. He showed him the kingdoms of the world and said, you can have it. I'll give all of these to you. Then notice the third avenue of temptation, found back up in verse number 5 and verse number 6. The Bible said, then the devil taketh him up into the holy city, and sitteth him on a pinnacle of the temple, and saith unto him, if thou be the Son of God, cast thyself down, for it is written, he shall give his angels charge concerning thee, and in their hands they shall bear thee up, lest at any time thou dash thy foot against the stone. Here we see the avenue of temptation, that is the pride of life. Show them what you can do. The devil takes Christ up onto one of the pinnacles of the temple and said to him, if you be the Son of God, cast yourself down, for it's written. And may I say to you quickly, note that in all three of these, Satan approaches the Lord Jesus Christ and offers him something, and he attacks the fact, if you be the Son of God, and then he attacks him through the Word of God. He offers him Scripture to do what he's trying to get him to do. So, my friend, just because somebody quotes Bible does not mean it's of God. Here the devil is doing so. But he says to him, if you will just jump off of here, you won't hurt your feet.

0: he was anointed with the Spirit of God. It was a time after he had the approval of God. And then we see the testing comes through the avenues of the lust of the flesh, the lust of the eyes, and the pride of life. Father, take the word, use it to your glory. I pray in Jesus' name, amen and amen.
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0: Well, I trust you enjoyed the broadcast today. 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
2: The current temperature, 84 degrees.

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0: the Lord's last night on earth before going to the cross. All and all His disciples could not one of them thought about what was ahead. Not one of them thought about the things that He had told them, that He would be betrayed, He would be scourged, He would be crucified, He would rise again. Not one of them thought any. All they could think of was themselves and arguing over who's the chief, who's the greatest, who's the most important. Isn't that amazing? Here's the Son of God getting ready to die for their sins, and they're saying, hey, I'm better than you are. Jesus loves me more than He loves you. Hey, I'm a better disciple. I've cast out more demons than you have. Can you imagine that? What a spirit of divisiveness and strife. The truth is, we can all be glory hounds. We all want to be important, don't we? We all want to be chief. We, if we're not careful, can live selfish, self-absorbed lives. It's about me. Us, my. That's why the advertisements cater to that natural selfishness that's in us. Have it your way. I want it my way. You know, at the root of every marital conflict, at the root of every family conflict, at the root of every church conflict, personal conflict, whether it be in a school setting, church setting, friend setting, work setting, home setting, it doesn't matter. At the root of that, Proverbs tells us, is pride. Only by pride cometh contention. Humility is the opposite of pride. It's the opposite of selfishness. It's the opposite of self-assertiveness. It is death to self. It is living unto God. It's saying, Lord, it's not about me, it's about You. And it's about them. Jesus is saying, if you want to be great, be a servant. If Jesus is willing to stoop to the status of a slave, nothing should be off limits in what we're willing to be and do for Him. Let this mind be in you, which was also in Christ Jesus. Isn't that right? We're to prefer one another before ourselves. Look not every man on his own things, but every man also on the things of others. You know, at the root of much marital conflict is looking on our own things. We want our mate to serve us rather than taking the place of a servant and serving our mates. Romans chapter 12, verse 1, the Bible says in Romans chapter 12, wherefore I beseech you, brethren, on the mercies of God, that you present yourselves a living sacrifice, holy, acceptable unto God, which is your reason. Do you know what God's saying? It's just for everything He's done for you and me, it's just right, logical, and reasonable that we would give ourselves to Him. There was an admirer of Leonard Bernstein. He was a great conductor, orchestra conductor. And he asked him one time, he said, Mr. Bernstein, he said, what is the most difficult instrument to play in your orchestra? And he was waiting on him to share whatever instrument it was that was the most difficult to play. Bernstein didn't even have to think about it. He quickly replied this. He said, second fiddle. He said, I can always get plenty of first violinists. But to find one who plays second fiddle with as much enthusiasm, now that's a problem. And yet if no one plays second fiddle, we have no harmony. Isn't that something? Everybody wants to be first. Jesus says it's not about being first, it's about being a servant. That's what He's saying. That's what He's demonstrating. It was Charles Spurgeon who said, it takes more grace than I can tell to play the second fiddle well. What would cause Jesus' preacher to stoop as low as he stooped? What would cause him to get down, the God of glory, to get down on his hands and knees with a towel and wash the feet of his disciples? What would fuel that? What motivated that? I will tell you what. It was the fact that He loved them. He loved them to the uttermost, to the point that God Himself, this is how much He loves us, that He got down on His hands and knees and took some feet of disciples that were arguing, self-centered, self-absorbed. All they thought about was, and He washed their feet. He didn't have to say a word. He loved them. Preacher, what will help me to be a servant? Love. I want you to notice it. Look down, if you would, chapter 13, and find, if you would, please, in all the way down, and you're going to find verse number 34. Jesus said this in John 13, verse 34, a new commandment I give unto you, that ye love one another as I have loved you. I want you to love the way I love you, that you also love one another. By this shall all men know, they're going to perceive, they're going to understand that you are my disciples, that you belong to me, if you have love one to another. Can I tell you, he didn't say, by this shall all men know that you're my disciples because you carry a big black Bible, or because you call yourself a Baptist, or because you can sing every song in the hymn book, or you've memorized the whole book of Psalms. That's not what he said. He said the world's going to know you belong to me because you love each other. That's it. Can I tell you, when people walk through the doors of this church, you know what they need to feel and sense? They need to sense and feel the love of God. And they can't feel that if we don't love each other. If we're not willing to serve one another, because love serves. Love seeks to be a blessing. Love doesn't seek to seek itself. That's what 1 Corinthians says. Love seeketh not our own. Husbands and wives, love doesn't seek our own happiness. It seeks our mate's happiness. That's what it's saying. We find that, first of all, a lesson in humility. Number two, there's not only a lesson in humility, there's a lesson in holiness. Very quickly, how can sinful people enter the presence of a holy God? How can they do that? How can I be right with God, preacher? How can we enter into heaven in the presence of holy God? Well, there's a key in our text. It's a word that we're going to find. It's the word wash. You're going to find it seven times. Yeah, if you want to go to heaven, you have to be washed. Your sins must be washed away. Jesus' act of washing the disciples' feet not only was a picture of his humility or humiliation, but it's a picture of redemption. Jesus rising from supper, laying aside the outer garment, wrapping himself in a towel, taking the place of a slave, stooping to wash feet. He foreshadowed what he was getting ready to do for them. He was foreshadowing Calvary. You see, he laid aside his robe of heavenly glory. He laid aside his eternal majesty. He wrapped himself in the body of flesh. He took the place of a slave that he might be obedient unto death, the death of the cross. Jesus came to earth to die for sinners like you and me. And friend, can I tell you, it's not a basin of water. It's a fountain of blood that washes away sin. It's not a baptistry fountain. It's not a baptistry pool. It's not a baptistry river. Friend, can I tell you, it is a river flowing that sinners that are plunged beneath that flood lose all their guilty stains. Preacher, what is it? It's the blood of Jesus Christ. What can wash away my sin? Nothing but the blood of Jesus. Friend, it's not being baptized, it's not being catechized, it's not being sprinkled, it's not going through some kind of religious ritual or routine. It's not that at all. It's knowing Jesus Christ in a personal way by faith. Him atoning for our sins, that we've been washed, that our sins are gone. Are your sins gone? 1 Peter 1 verses 18 and 19, for as much as you know that you're not redeemed with corruptible things, the silver and gold from your vain conversation, received by tradition from your father. He's talking about the religion of Judaism at that point in 1 Peter 1. He said, listen, it wasn't silver and gold and it wasn't any of these things. You couldn't buy your way to heaven, but with the precious blood of Christ as of a lamb without blemish and without spot. Jesus is the Lamb of God that taketh away the sin of the world. I love Isaiah 1:18. God reasons with man. Come now, let us reason together, saith the Lord. Though your sins be as scarlet, they shall be as white as snow. Though they be red like crimson, they shall be as wool. I just have a question for you this morning. Are you washed? Are your sins gone? Because the only way you can go to heaven is for your sins to be gone. And that's by receiving Jesus Christ as Savior. We come to verse number 6, then cometh he to Simon Peter. Jesus had been washing their feet. Comes to Peter. Peter said, Lord, dost thou wash my feet? Jesus, verse 7, answers and said, What I do, thou knowest not now. You don't understand it, but thou shalt know. You're going to understand it later, hereafter. You're going to grasp it, Peter. Look at verse 8. Peter saith unto him, thou shalt never wash my feet. Now, let me help you understand the setting. Can I do that? You know, a lot of times you go into a, some people have them hanging on their wall. Sometimes you'll go into a thrift store or whatever. You'll find a discarded, you know, grandma's picture of the Last Supper that someone's discarded. They couldn't throw it away, so they put it up for somebody to buy it and maybe hang it in their home, okay? And you've got this table here and Jesus in the center and the disciples like that. And they're sitting at a table and chairs, and that's not at all the picture here. They didn't have tables and chairs in the upper room. It was a mat that was rolled out on the floor. I've experienced that in the Middle East when I traveled there. In Kurdistan, Iraq, we ate around a rug. And they brought the food. They placed it on the rug. We sat around the rug and we ate. So imagine this. Here's the disciples. They're around this mat. They're propped. They're actually reclining. They have their elbow on a pillow. Their left hand. Their chin. It's under their chin. They're leaning here under their chin, laying, reclining. With their right hand, they're taking food from the table. They're passing it around with their right hand. Their feet are jutting out away from the table. Let me just say something. If I'm going to be eating, I want people's feet away from the table. What about you? I can watch Peter when Jesus gets to him and his feet are pulled up under his garment. You'll never wash my feet. That's the strength of that word. Never under. Jesus, you will never under any. You can wash all there. You can wash John's feet and Peter, and you can wash James's feet and you can wash Matthew's, but you ain't washing mine. Look at Jesus, what he says to him. In the latter part, Jesus said, if I wash thee not, thou hast no part with me.
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2: The psalmist said, "Wilt thou not revive us again, that thy people may rejoice in thee?" Habakkuk the prophet said, "Revive thy work in the midst of the years, in the midst of the years make known." This is a call for revival, to stir this nation for much needed revival from God.
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2: I welcome you to the Wednesday edition of A Call for Revival. Father, I pray you'll bless every preacher, pastor, and evangelist today and use them as they preach tonight in our churches. In Jesus' name, amen. Now, we're looking at how to lead somebody to the Lord, and I come to my 8th statement today, and we're talking today about praying for sinners. Now, if you want to see people get saved, I say you ought to put them on a prayer list and pray for them. I've got people I've been praying for years. Now, I cannot tell you they're going to get saved today or tomorrow. I think sometimes we're too interested in results more than we are sowing the seed. God's commanded me to sow the seed. I'm not to worry about the results, but I'm to pray. Sometimes you got to pray for people for years and pray that God would help me. I know somebody told a story about how they prayed for their wife or husband. I think it was 25 years they prayed for them before they got saved. Now, friends, I believe this today. I believe that we ought to spend time praying for the lost. I believe on your prayer list, you ought to have a place for the lost. You ought to have a place to pray for the lost, and you ought to pray for them. Amen. And so the lost needs praying for. And Paul said, let me just read it to you, Romans 10:1. Paul is saying, "Brethren, my heart's desire and prayer to God for Israel is that they might be saved." All right, now, that's my heart's desire, my prayer, and my prayer to God. Now, Paul didn't just say that. You know, you get this thing, sometimes people text and they'll say prayers. Now, I'm going to say something about that again today. Don't ever text anybody and tell them you're praying for them if you're not praying for them. Now, some people that text that, maybe you do pray. But don't tell people, "Oh, I'm praying for you," and then never pray for them. If you tell somebody you're going to pray for them, at least pray for them one time. And I have people come to me all the time, and they say, "Preacher, would you pray for me?" Well, I can't pray for everybody every day. I'm just one man. But I do try to bow my head and pray for them at least one time. And if it's a pretty serious thing, and the Lord impressed me, I put it on my prayer list, and I try to pray for them. Amen. There are many people that need prayer. Prayer is a form of worship, and prayer is such a great, great thing. And I thank God for prayer. And so when we're talking about the sinner, if you want to see God save somebody, pray for them. Don't push them all the time. Don't stay on their case all the time. Don't debate doctrine with them all the time. Pray for them. Pray for them. Go off in secret. Let me tell you, God will do in secret what you'll never be able to do publicly. God will do it in secret. God works in prayer. God works in the secret place. I can tell you stories of how that I've seen God work through prayer. And so go to God in prayer and pray. Pray for your lost loved ones. That, I'm talking to people today. You've got lost people in your family. You like to see them get saved. All right, here's what I do. I write their name down, and then I write a date down when I started praying for them. That way I know how long it took me to pray that prayer, and boy, if they get saved, I thank God for it. I prayed for a man for 5 years. He don't mind me telling this on the